something brand new on the Athens of the North label, it's Flipside, Having a Party. Alash featuring Shodake, the human beatbox, with Flute Box. That's, of course, tube and throat singing and beatboxing together at last. The album is called Akai. And we started the set with Neville Nash, Breakdown. I took that from Boogie Breakdown. South African synth disco 1980 to 1984. That's also new, out on Cultures of Soul. And at the very top of the hour, we heard from Joan Armatrading, Back to the Night. You know, we love to hear from our listeners. The easiest way for you to get in touch might be for you to drop us a line at upfrontsoul@gmail.com. We love to hear your requests and dedications. And hey, we've got a request right now. It's from Roy. We're going to send out some Fela Kuti. This is Unnecessary Begging here on Upfront Soul.

Africa, a man who, for certain obvious reasons, deserves the moral support of every right-thinking man all over the world. A man who, through the medium of his music, and in spite of the imaginations of those who suddenly find themselves in positions of authority, and who,

New music from Naruki out in Trinidad and Tobago. This is a remix of his song, Black Lives Matter. Main Street brought us Slip Disc, and we started out going out to Roy Fela Kuti with Unnecessary Begging from the Underground Spiritual Game. Sanguine Fromage here, my game, funk, soul, and jazz. So glad you are listening. We're going to send out a great tune right now. It's Dyke and the Blazers. We got more soul.

Modern psychology has a word that is probably used more than any other word in psychology. It is the word maladjusted. It is the ringing cry of modern child psychology, maladjusted. Now, of course, we all want to live the well-adjusted life in order to avoid neurotic and schizophrenic personalities. But as I move toward my conclusion, I would like to say to you today, in a very honest manner, that there are some things in our society and some things in our world for which I'm proud to be maladjusted. And I call upon all men of goodwill to be maladjusted to these things until the good society is realized. I must honestly say to you that I never intend to adjust myself to racial segregation and discrimination. I never intend to adjust myself to religious bigotry. I never intend to adjust myself to economic conditions that will take necessities from the many to give luxuries to the few and leave millions of God's children smothering in an airtight cage of poverty in the midst of an affluent society.

Richie Havens with his version of the Five Stair Steps classic, Ooh Child. Geraldo Pino, Power to the People. We heard from the Reverend Dr. Martin Luther King Jr., a speech he gave at the Western Michigan University on December 18th, 1963. And we started out with Dyke and the Blazers, We Got More Soul. Well, I am Sanguine Fromage, and we do have more soul coming your way. Actually, a little bit of gospel right now with the Voices of Jordan. It's getting late. You're on Upfront Soul.

Eskew Reader, later known as Escarita, with The Flu. The Magnificent Seven's brass band bringing us from a funeral procession, Lead Me, Savior, from Authentic New Orleans Jazz Funeral. And we started out with The Voices of Jordan, It's Getting Late. Well, it is getting on time to wrap up this first hour of Upfront Soul. I do hope you'll stay tuned for more funk, soul, and jazz coming right your way.

Welcome once again to Upfront Soul. I'm your host, Sanguine Fromage, laying down the soulful sounds. I know you're out there getting down, and I know you would love to hear another way you can get in touch with us here on Upfront Soul. That would be our Facebook page. Look for Upfront Soul. You can like us if you're so inclined. You can send us messages. We'd love to hear from you. We're going to start out now, this hour, with Aretha Franklin, Won't Be Long.

Yes, it did. I'll be back, baby. Baby, by and by. And that's why I waited so doggone long, yeah. Can't you see how happy I am? Because a man is a coming.

Brooklyn Funk Essentials with their version of the Leon Thomas masterpiece, The Creator Has a Master Plan. Billy Paul brought us Peace, Holy Peace, and we started the set with Aretha Franklin, Won't Be Long. Well, won't be long before I write back to you if you drop me a line at upfrontsoul@gmail.com. We love your requests and dedications. We also are very happy to field any questions, let you know what you might have heard, and we would love it if you got in touch. Next up, we'll hear from Yellow Sunshine with their song called Yellow Sunshine.

Mighty Sam, when she touches me, nothing else matters. The Fabulous Three brought us Nightbird, and we started the set with Yellow Sunshine, the song also called Yellow Sunshine. While I am Sanguine Fromage, your host here on Upfront Soul. Next up, we're going to hear from Benny Spellman, who says, I'm sticking with ya, baby.

Benny Gordon asking the musical question, what is soul? Cocktail Cabinet brought us Breathalyzer, and we started out with Benny Spellman, I'm Sticking With Ya, Baby. Actually, it's Witcha, Baby. And I am Sticking With Ya. I am your host here on Upfront Soul, Sanguine Fromage. I'm not going anywhere. I sure hope you are going to stay put as well. Next up, we got Louis Armstrong with Everybody's Talking, his version of the Harry Nilsson Collection.

Richard Berry bringing us Crazy Lover, The Meters, Pungy from Look Up High Pie, and we started out with Louis Armstrong, Everybody's Talking. And if you're looking for that one, you can find it on Louis Armstrong and Friends. Next up, we've got Irma Franklin, the big sister to the Queen of Soul. Irma Franklin, Don't Blame Me, here on Upfront Soul.

Donnie Elbert there with Wild Child. Sam Cooke and the Soul Stirrers with Amazing Grace. We took that off the SAR Records Story. And we started the set with Irma Franklin, Don't Blame Me. We got time for one more song. We're going to hear from Christian Scott. This is called Liberation Over Gangsterism from the album called Stretch Music.

Christian Scott putting the wraps on it for this edition of Upfront Soul with Liberation Over Gangsterism from his album Stretch Music. I am Sanguine Fromage. It has been such a pleasure to have you in the audience. Thank you for tuning in. I hope you'll stay tuned. Tune in again next week. And remember, if you get knocked down, don't stay down. Get up and get down. Upfront Soul comes to you from Community Radio WERU-FM, Blue Hill, Maine.

0: Hello, tis I, DJ Tangent, host of CFRC's Numbers with Wings. I have good news, at least I think it is. 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

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I'm your host, Best Friends Club, but please call me Matt. 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

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He's currently on tour supporting his new release, Make You Fight with A-Trip, and if you're in Toronto on July 17th, you're going to want to make sure you check him out at the RBC Amphitheater. 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With that said, Chris has an awesome mix lined up for you here. 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

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With that said, Chris has a couple more songs lined up for you today. Thank you so much again for tuning in. I'll see you on the next one. This is Chris Lake, our Friends Per Minute.

Coming up now on this week's Release Radar, in partnership with the Kingston Music Office, we're pleased to present a new cover song by Lucas Wimmer called Lifer, originally released by New Orleans supergroup Down. More locally, Lucas recorded the song at his home studio, creating a sonic departure from his previous release by exploring the heavier territory that was the foundation of his musicianship. Follow the artist at CLKW2002 on Instagram to keep up with the latest news. 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

Good morning, everybody, and welcome back to Indie Wake Up Call. I'm your host for this week, Marijke Vernoy. I'm so excited to be joining all of you this beautiful, beautiful summer morning here in Kingston to share some awesome new hits. Lots of Canadian music coming up in this first hour. We're going to have all new Canadian music. That's right. These are all Canadian bands. This is all new stuff. You can impress all your friends by being the very first to hop on the wave and claim that you knew this track, you knew this band before they blew up. The last three songs we heard were actually Kingston bands, kind of a rocking start to the morning here. We had Want Me by local band Isbister. We had Summer by Lumpfish and Fuse and Frenzy by Sons of Rick. I should say that, I'm going to break a promise that I just made to you. That song, Summer by Lumpfish, is not new. It was released several months ago. They do have a new song out right now called Rainy Day, which is excellent. But I really love that song, Summer, and I felt like it fit better with the other two tracks I was playing, so I wanted to throw it in there. Just think it's some awesome pop-punk, post-punk sort of goodness for you this morning. So that one isn't new. But every other song that you're about to hear in this first hour here, all new Canadian music. I'm so thrilled to be back. I actually used to host the Monday morning Indie Wake Up Call for a little while. I just graduated from Queens, but when I was a student, I did it for, I think, a little over a year. So I'm really excited to be back in the airwaves for a short time here, jumping in on the Thursday slot to bring you all kinds of awesome, awesome fresh music. We have another slate of songs coming up. These are, again, all Canadian artists. So we have I Found You Among the Roses by Jake Vaudeland. We have Souvenirs by Spencer Krug. Fabienne by Angine de Poitrine. Heart of Darkness by Lily Is That You? And Wild Rut by Metric. Woo! What a run here. I want to shout out some highlights. Jake Vaudeland is actually

actually performing in Kingston very shortly at the Broom Factory. You should totally check him out. He has this incredible retro sound. I want to say like sort of a Roy Orbison vibe. I don't even know exactly what to call it, but it's not something I've heard in a lot of contemporary artists. So I think his music is incredibly singular. Obviously, I got on the Engine de Poitrine wave as soon as I possibly could because I am very online and they are a very online band right now, but they are absolutely fantastic. This is one of my favorite songs from them. It's just so, I don't know, it's so great. If you haven't looked up Engine de Poitrine or you've somehow missed this crazy tidal wave, this is a Montreal, Quebecois band coming out of Montreal, and they are just extremely weird. They have these costumes. They dress up in these sort of elaborate polka dot outfits, and they are aliens from another planet, and they play microtonal music, which is really cool. I don't think in many of their songs they're singing. There's some vocalization, but super cool stuff. So I'm going to play Favinc by them. And then I also want to shout out the Metric song that's going to come up last year in this new little set of songs, Wild Rut. It's one of my new favorites from them. They just had a big album drop, which is awesome. Love to see music from Metric. They are an all-time Canadian. I want to say indie, but at this point they're not really indie anymore, but they are a Canadian classic. So all that and more coming up. Please don't go anywhere. 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

Coming up next, we have a bunch more songs here. We have Last Cigarette by Ray Spoon, 17 by Danny Tess, and Stay by Seth W.J. Hunt and Nolan Hubbard. Danny and Seth and Nolan are all Kingston artists, which is super awesome. Danny is actually a brand new artist. This is her debut single, 17, which is written about her kind of deciding going into university and sort of navigating all the complicated emotions that come with switching things up and moving around. I'm obviously a huge Seth W.J. Hunt fan. He's a Kingston icon, and this new release from him is super, super fun. I'm very excited to play it. Ray Spoon I've kind of gone into lately, Canadian artist, and I really like their music, and I like this new release from them, so I thought it slotted in nicely with these other two. Thank you so much for tuning in. We have even more songs coming up, so after these three, don't go anywhere. 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

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My name is Marijke Vernoy, and I am your host this morning, spinning some awesome indie hits for you. These are all brand new songs in this first hour of music that you've been listening to and are going to continue listening to, or else. But yes, these are all new songs. If you want to be the first of your friends to put them on your playlist and be super impressive and just have this incredible niche taste and nobody knows where you got your awesome taste from, you don't have to tell them it was Indie Wake Up Call, but we both know it was Indie Wake Up Call. Coming up next, we have a few more songs, including Bad Head for Numbers by Dutch Baby. They're a Kingston rock band. We have Odelia Part 1 by Piner, also a Kingston band. We've got Multiplied by Luna Lee, one of my favorite Canadian indie artists now for a while. She just has this incredible melty sort of sound. I don't know. I've yet to hear anything like her, and it just blows my mind every release that she puts out. This one is no exception. We've also got Had It by Dumb Crush and Two Horses by the Devin Cuddy Band. Did anyone else get to see the Devin Cuddy Band when they came through a couple years ago at the Kingston Grand? They were fantastic. Devin Cuddy is so talented. Obviously, he has some impressive Canadian rock parentage. Maybe it's just in the blood, but this is a really fun song by them, Two Hosers. Stay tuned, because we're only wrapping up hour one here. We have a whole other hour of music coming up. We're going to delve into some more classic indie. Might not be some hits, or they're probably all going to be hits, but they're not going to be new. They might be something that you have heard before, some familiar favorites. Now that we're warming up, we've had our coffee, we're getting into the swing of the morning, I think we're ready to take a few older songs here. So please don't go anywhere. 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
4: 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I'm your host, Nishan Tung. Salt Licht in Rapture is a sonic exploration of, to quote Virginia Woolf, violent waves of emotion. Featuring both known and lesser-known musicians and poets, a special emphasis is placed on oddball, enigmatic, outsider artists whose work invokes dreamscapes and feelings of alienation, nostalgia, melancholy, existential unease, and yearning. 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

0: 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You have a 1097 in progress, 104 East 2nd. 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
1: 1 Adams 17, 104. We're on our way.

Those might be my favorite three songs that have played yet this morning. That was Nothing But You by the Lemon Twigs. This is off of their new album that released on May 8th. I'm a big Lemon Twigs truther. I feel like this album did not get the flowers it deserved yet. I mean, it's only been, I guess, a little over a month, but I haven't heard enough about it. They had a couple bigger kind of songs, indie songs, in the last couple of years, but they're a duo out of LA, I believe, and God, I did not do enough research to give you the information that you need, but I know that their dad is like a famous musician guy. Whether he's in a band or he's a producer, I kind of forget, but I know that they have a music background, and I think they kind of dodged some Nepo baby accusations a little bit early on. Maybe that's what caused this album to like not gain enough traction. I don't know, but I really thought it was a strong effort from them, and I like seeing their momentum continue to build. I feel like it's been building with their releases. So if you haven't checked out the Lemon Twigs before, if you like that song, you should totally go listen to the whole album. It's very good. I followed that with Happiness by the Heavy Heavy are my new obsession. I got the pleasure of seeing them kind of as part of the Bottle Rock festival in Napa in like May. I got to see them in San Francisco. They did an acoustic set, but they are fantastic. This group out of Brighton in the UK, just super, super cool. Kind of self-produced. The guitarist like owns a studio, and so he kind of helped produce them, but just a really awesome retro sound, super tight harmonies, incredible musicianship. Go check out their whole album. That was a live version of the song, but they have all kinds of music out. Worth streaming. And then the last song that you just heard was APB by Toulouse. They are a Montreal band. I love this song so much. I don't know. It's so fun. It's so groovy. I feel like it should be like a groovy classic, but I think maybe just not enough people have heard of it. The rest of their catalog is also really awesome, but I just in particular love this song. I love listening to it as I strut down the streets, a very summertime song. And fittingly, I discovered it when I was listening to CFRC late one night. I forget what the program was. It might not be a program that runs anymore, but I heard it coming out of my radio and I knew it was going to be a favorite, and it has been a favorite of mine for a long time. So I feel like hopefully I'm passing it on. Somebody out there is listening to this song right now thinking, okay, like this is going to be huge for me this summer. Coming up next, we have a few more songs here. We have Back in Love by Suki Waterhouse. This is the first single she released off of her upcoming album, Loveland, which I'm very excited about. I'm a Suki Waterhouse truther for sure. We have Pink Lady by Mountjoy. This is an older song by them, but just really fun. I feel like it's a good morning wake-up kind of vibe. We've also got SX Honey, MP3 by Blood Orange. This is a new release from Blood Orange. I've been on the Blood Orange wave for a while. I feel like I always come back to Uncle Ace, but this is like a kind of a new sort of step for them. I've not heard this kind of, I don't know, I guess I want to call it hyperpop, but I know that's not it. And I know a real hyperpop fan is going to hear this song and be like, what are you even talking about? I don't really know what to call it, but it has that kind of like frenetic internet-y production that's been really popular. I'm thinking of Pink Panther-esque, which like, I guess it would be like electronic pop. I'm not really sure. But just listen to it. Tell me if you like it. See if you like it. I think it's okay. It's not exactly what I listened to Blood Orange for, but I'm excited to see if it's part of a bigger project. And then we have Polymusical Saturide by Babe Rainbow, also a new song, super fun. And then we're going to finish off this little slate of songs with Ode to Viceroy by Mac DeMarco, just an absolute classic. It played at the restaurant that I work at the other day, and I was like, wow. We're never gonna top Mac DeMarco. We are never gonna move on. I'm never gonna move on. I'm still in 2018. I'm waiting to go back. All of that coming up now. Please don't go anywhere. You're listening to Indie Wake Up Call with Marijke Vernooy, 101.9 FM, CFRC.

Like, I don't even want to talk over this outro because it's just so good. That's, I think, what makes this song one of my favorites. But I am going to talk over the outro because I'm a radio show host, because I love to talk. So, I got to do it. You're listening to Indie Wake Up Call right here on 101.9 FM CFRC. We've been bumping some indie music for you all morning. The first hour was all new Canadian indie music. The second hour here has been kind of a mix. Canadian music, non-Canadian music, new music, not new music. Kind of a salad in the second half here. Mostly just stuff that I thought you might want to hear this morning. Coming up, we have a few more songs. Already Aphrodite by Peach Pit. This is a new version because it's a live version. They just released a live album a month or two ago, I believe. I'm really excited. Obviously, if you're a Kingston music head, you know that at the Road Trip Music Festival, Peach Pit will be headlining right here in Kingston, which is so exciting. That's happening in September. Super sick. I can't wait. So I've been listening to Peach Pit all summer in preparation for this awesome, awesome concert. And Already Aphrodite is just an absolute classic of theirs. So I feel like it's fitting for this morning. And then we also have Call It What You Want by Pool Girl. This is another new release, new indie music. I've been getting into them a lot. I like their sound. If you were listening earlier when I played Luna Lee, I think Pool Girl has kind of a similar vibe. So if you liked that song earlier, hopefully you like this. Again, please don't go anywhere. My name's Marijke Vernoy, and you're listening to Indie Wake Up Call on CFRC.

All right, folks, we're just about at the tail end of our show today. Hopefully you've enjoyed some of the tunes we've been bumping. I know, obviously, I certainly have. And I've really enjoyed spending this morning with you. If you liked starting your day with Indie Wake Up Call, or maybe this is already a part of your routine, but we air every single morning, Monday, Tuesday, Wednesday, Thursday, from 8 a.m. to 10 a.m. right here on 101.9 FM CFRC, or you can check us out online at cfrc.ca. 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If any of you actually do that, please reach out to us and I will personally do an Indie Wake Up Call that is just upbeat music for you, because I can't imagine running to some of the folk music and some of the soft indie rock that we play on here. But whatever, however you listen, you know, I thank you so much for listening, and please, please listen again. I'll be back next week hosting as well. I also want to say you can check out all things CFRC on our Instagram at CFRC Music. 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It's super awesome. It's like a fun little hub. And if you have Instagram, you should absolutely check us out. To close us out, I have a couple more songs here. I have Yamar by Tapwater. I have Pink Roses by Say She She. And that will do it for today. Thank you so much, everyone, for tuning in. I can't wait to see you next week right here, Thursday morning Indie Wake Up Call on 101.9 FM CFRC.

0: Good afternoon to all of the Josh Groban CDs that are at Value Village. And welcome to another episode of
1: Be
0: Beep Banter.
1: Banter. My name is Aiden.
0: I'm Sarah.
1: And we're back, y'all. We're back, y'all. It feels like a minute.
0: It's been like two or three weeks since we recorded
1: It's
0: live or
1: true.
0: like recorded right before.
1: It's true. Where have you been?
0: I've been in Portugal, with my people.
1: Yes.
0: Just got back from Portugal, so I'm doing a little, and I went to Primavera Sound in Portugal.
1: Fire.
0: So I have a little Primavera themed episode with the songs I've picked. It was really cool. It was like my first ever music festival before this was Palamosa, like less than a month ago. Or like about a month ago. And then I went to this, which was much bigger.
1: Okay.
0: Very big. And the Europeans go hard. So like the last person was going on at like 3 a.m. Like the festival ended at like 4:30 each day.
1: Wait, that's actually crazy.
0: Yeah. Cause we're like, no, I really want to see them. When's our sets are? Oh, 3:20 a.m.
1: Oh, damn.
0: But it was really good. The crowd was really good. It was surprisingly like a very like political festival. Like all of the artists, and I think like they knew that setting it up, but like everyone was very outspoken, like on stage and in their background. But like when you look at the set list for like who was playing, like Massive Attack, Gorillaz, a bunch of Irish and British punk bands, they're all gonna be like super outspoken, but it was pretty, like, it was cool to see.
1: Yeah, that's lit. Well, what do you want to start with today?
0: Okay, I'll start with one of the people who I didn't really know much about before going to the festival was Kneecap, the Irish like trio, which they also have a movie which I really want to see now.
1: Yeah.
0: But I knew of them, but I didn't really ever listen to them, and they were playing on one of the bigger stages, and their set was like insane. And there was so much energy, and they were really funny. They kept, after every single song, they kept going like, Obrigado, Obrigado.
1: Okay.
0: And they were beautiful. They were like, if you have drugs, ketamine, like put them on the stage for your safety. Like everyone throw your drugs on the
1: Right,
0: stage.
1: right.
0: And they kept saying like, F Primavera Barcelona, like screw the British government.
1: Right.
0: It
1: As
0: was
1: they
0: very
1: should.
0: beautiful, but I'm gonna play like their only non-explicit song, Carnival.
1: Yeah.
0: And then Vibe Switch, Ethel Kane.
1: Yeah.
0: Ethel Kane was great. She had the coolest stage setup that anyone had. Like a lot of people didn't really do much on stage, which I guess makes sense for a festival because it's really fast turnover. But she had so much like grass and greenery on stage, and she had the coolest lights. She had like the prettiest like performance setup that anyone had.
1: Oh, that's lit.
0: And I'll play Tolemaia.
1: Yeah, the song is so
0: So yeah,
1: good. Play him.
0: play that.

let me just remind you of the other breaking news we're following this hour. The terrorism case against the rapper from the band's Kneecap, Liam O'Gohany, has been thrown out of court.

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2: Bangers.
1: Bangers.
2: Yeah, love Ethel Kane. I haven't listened to much Kneecap, but I do appreciate them as like a vibe. You know what I mean?
1: Like I think I tried to listen to everyone who was gonna be at the festival before I went to like see if I wanted to prioritize anyone. And mm-hmm. I remember I listened to like two Kneecap songs, but live they were like really good and they were really tight with it.
2: Yeah. No, yeah.
1: Like, cause they speak half of their songs in Gaelic and they like sing at the same time a lot, like Beastie Boy type white boy rap at the same time.
2: Right.
1: But it sounded really good. Oh, speaking of Beastie Boys, one thing that we didn't realize, there was this one artist playing on one of the bigger stages of the festival, and it was Mike D. And we didn't know who that was. We were like, oh, it doesn't matter. And then we were like, wait, he's in the Beastie Boys.
2: Yeah, girl. Did you go to that?
1: I didn't know that. Yeah, we went to it because we realized like 5 minutes before that he was in Beastie Boys. Like, I don't think I could name them.
2: Yeah. I mean, like, that's valid.
1: Yeah.
2: Okay. That's tea. Yeah. I'm going to introduce by the way, if I sound like, I feel like I sound normal, but like, I just had dental surgery.
1: He's trying to make it all about him.
2: No, I just had dental surgery and I'm feeling like out of my mind a little bit, but I'm here.
1: Yeah, he has 3 teeth in his mouth right now. He only has 3 teeth.
2: For real? On the top of my mouth, I have 7 teeth total. Like, it's actually like sick and twisted, but.
1: Yeah, but aren't you excited to get skinny from all the soup and applesauce?
2: Girl, I'm not excited for that. I'm trying to bulk right now. I'm trying to get nice and chubby. But I'll play my next 2 songs, which are going to be Butterfly Sticker by Marcy, new Marcy single. Mm-hmm. Guys, I'm so hype.
1: Guys, and she's posting hella more like of her little photo shoots and stuff now.
2: Mm-hmm. She's lit. She's so lit. I'm also going to be playing my own song, Errata, because it's the 4-year anniversary of my album, guys. Hey. Come on. So, Errata by Sainsbury.
1: 4 years and how many streams?
2: And probably like 5. So, yeah, let's play it.

0: 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We think so too. That's why the Joe Chitlin Memorial Musical Instrument Lending Library, also known as Joe's Mill, has been lending guitars, keyboards, saxophones, and many other instruments to the Kingston community free of charge for almost 20 years. 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
2: Banger!
1: Banger!
2: Marcy the Queen.
1: Marcy the Queen. Saintsbury. Whatever. Who cares?
2: Yeah, who cares about Saintsbury? Come on.
1: I'm not listening. I'm not.
2: You
1: want to
2: talk about your tooth surgery? You got not your tooth removed.
1: I literally got my tooth removed. I'm getting teeth. I got teeth implanted, but there's nothing there right now. There's just like a cap that's covering where the implants are going to be. So I'm just missing hella teeth. I'm tired. I'm groggy. I've been only just like drinking soup, and I kind of like, I want to eat Miss Vicky so bad. I want to eat like a burger, but like I can't.
2: I want to eat a burger. Oh my god. I got 3 packs of the Maddie Matheson Kraft Dinner. Like, what? Maddie Matheson made like instant Kraft Dinner based, like instant mac and cheese, like KD. So review coming next week. Maybe I can feed you one and you could swallow the noodles whole.
1: Oh hell yeah. I'm so down for that.
2: Beautiful. Okay, I'll play my next 2 songs. Other person that I got to see at the festival was Black Country New Road.
1: Yeah.
2: Which was beautiful. It was really good. One thing I really liked, and this is someone I like haven't really been to festivals before, is that I was telling Aiden, like, you can show up 10-15 minutes before the set that you want to see and like be barricade.
1: Mm-hmm.
2: Which is just like so beautiful and how it should be.
1: Right.
2: So beautiful. But Black Country New Road was really cool. They were so good. And the new, it was obviously they're playing the new album. I'm going to play like the place where he inserted the blade. So the old Isaac Wood album, but, the new one was so great. Like the 3 girls have insane voices and they sound like, you could tell that they all are like trained musicians. Like they were all playing like 3 instruments each, which was crazy. They had an accordion, like a violin, a mandolin, banjo. And they were all just, like, switching instruments. Like, it was crazy how talented they were. But that was really cool. And then I'll also be playing, I didn't actually see their whole set, but Sensible Soccers is, like, a Portuguese electronic duo.
1: Mm-hmm.
2: That was playing at the festival, so that's pretty cool. So I'll play Dub Decides Nevada by them.
1: The Mad Professor Dub. Okay, play them.
2: Oh, yeah.

But you tied me up slow with your vine stuff. It takes a few years, but they break bones. It takes a few months, but our bones heal. We're stronger, we tell all.

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2: Let's freaking go, bangers.
1: Let's freaking go, bangers. Show me the place where he inserted the blade. Come on.
2: Right. I thought you were about to, like when you started that, I thought you were about to, oh. What was that? Oh.
1: Come on.
2: No, what?
1: That's a Black Country New, wait, let me do a Black Country New Road cover.
2: Right.
1: That's Black Country New Road.
2: Hard.
1: Beautiful.
2: No, when you said show me the place, you said it in the same like intonation as like Steve Harvey when he's like show me the on the board, and then like, you know what I'm talking about?
1: Oh yeah. Show me sitting on his face.
2: Exactly. Yeah, exactly. I'm going to play my my next two songs, which are going to be Lincoln B by Kalayla, and I'm also going to be playing 2015 by Jay Mehta. This album is crazy. It's like the fastest music I've ever heard in my entire life, so I'll play them.

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2: Banger.
1: Two bangers.
2: Two bangers.
1: I think we might just have to go back to back here if you want to just intro your songs.
2: Yeah, we'll go back to back. I'll play my last two songs by two little Canadians. New song by Ciel, Grove Deep, James Bangora, Shed, JR2K called Funk Solo. Mm-hmm. Beautiful. And then a tried and true Edmontonian, Andy Shaw from the 2023 Norm album, which we've played a lot.
1: Yeah.
2: It's so good. I'll play Don't Let It Get to You.
1: Let's play them. Yeah.

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1: Two bangers. I'm gonna just introduce my last two and then we'll cut it short. I'm gonna be doing The Locomotion by Little Ava. Everybody's doing a brand new dance now.
0: Oh,
1: Come
0: who sings
1: on,
0: that?
1: baby.
0: Who sings that? Who
1: Do
0: sings that?
1: Little Ava.
0: Let's keep it that way.
1: Right. I'll also be playing Alone by The Cry. I saw this song in like a skateboarding video. And it's really good, so I'm just gonna play it.
0: You're playing.
1: Playing.

0: You just listened to The Locomotion by Little Ava and Alone by The Cry on CFRC Radio. Guys, that's our show.
1: Bye. We love you so much.
0: We'll love you.
1: We'll be back next week.
0: Yeah.
1: As more mature people post-convocation.
0: Exactly. Exactly.
1: And we love you, and we'll see you next week, and we do it all for you, Jesse. Love you.
0: Right. Peace and love. Bye.
1: Bye. Beat Banter.
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4: 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Pick a place to meet. Bring snacks and drinks. Keep the atmo cordial, but not loud or distracting. 3. Bring the necessary tools like a notepad, pen, reference materials, or you know what? Just do your admin night over Zoom. That way you don't even have to do your dirty laundry first. 4. Set the rules of engagement. Not too much wiggle room now. You're there with friends to get your tiresome work done. I mean, excuse me, but does this not remind you of a 21st century telling of Tom Sawyer tricking his friends into whitewashing the picket fence? So many questions here. Among them, who apart from your accountant do you trust with things like your personal finances? And, more importantly, how frickin' lazy do you have to be to ask your peeps to help you with your taxes or whatever? Sure, if you have to move out, call up a couple of peeps and make sure you give them pizza and beer after loading the van. It's a social convention. But admin nights should be filed under janky life hacks you should be embarrassed to even consider. I'm Kel Cote. No slack in this hour. We have a ton of new music to blow through. Hope is what we need more of. And Angelique Kidjo presents it as her new album. From Hope, here's our debut of Kakua featuring Diamond Platinums from World Beat Canada Radio.

Tablotronics wizard Kersh Calais is back with a new single called Night Turns. I hope an album follows. And Angelique Kidjo before that from her new album called Hope. Kakua featuring Diamond Platinums. Here's Vancouver's Empanadas Illegales. We saw them open for Nova Lima on the weekend. What a great weekend for music. The new album is Sankoko Trifasiko. This is Cumbia Raja from World Beat Canada Radio.

Nova Lima were also amazing at the Rickshaw Theater on the weekend, and we have more of their music coming up later in this set, along with lots of brand new spins, like Canada's guitarist Mike Murray, who brings us a new album called Convergence, and Alma featuring Ariana Reda. That's straight ahead on World Beat Canada Radio. My name's Cal Coke. Thanks for joining me for a ride on the global side.

cup of bold Brazilian from a new album called Mericanos. That is Ertro Morea and Ricardo Bacelar and Mestro Nova de Guinea. Brand new music from World Beat Canada Radio. We also heard new music from Mike Murray, who's a Canadian guitarist, and she's an Ecuadorian singer. Her name is Ariana Reda, and the new album is Convergence. Along with Nova Lima and Empanadas Ilegales, we also caught Dervish, a great traditional Irish band, and The Ollum, an Irish supergroup at the Pearl. It was a great weekend for music. Here is Nova Lima with your touch of the familiar, Bob Marley's Exodus from World Beat Canada Radio.

Thanks to all the presenters for the great music on the weekend, the Rogue Folk Club, Caravan World Rhythms, and Cap Music Series. New Two-Tone Ska featuring Matt Hensley, the accordion player for Flogging Molly, and Sean Wheeler on vocals. They call themselves the A100s. And Rude and Lovely is what we're going to feel next. My name is Cal Coat. This is World Beat Canada Radio. 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

New Fort Noboa from Galicia. That is San Juan, mixing traditional instruments and electronics. Before that, Jemba Groove and No Pain, No Gain. Music that takes us to the border between Algeria and Mali. Next, for some sub-Sahara rock by Tamacrest and their new album, Asakel. That's straight ahead. My name's Cal Coke. Thanks for being here. It's World Weekend Radio.

climate warrior from St. Lucia in the Caribbean, Taj Weeks, with Climate Justice, another brand new track for him. Here's your power pop palate cleanser from a new album forthcoming called Universal Parallelo, Parallel Universe, Galician Rockers, Carlangas, who take a cue or two from Sonic Youth and Lou Reed and bands like that. This is Familia from World Beat Canada Radio.

Anatolian phenoms Alton Gunn take the stage at The Pearl in Vancouver September 6th and 7th. We'll take this home with Benim Yarim. We're produced and recorded through the facilities of Calcapire Communications. 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Our last word we'll give to Mahatma Gandhi, who said, "The difference between what we do and what we're capable of doing would suffice to solve most of the world's problems."

From the Say Magazine studios in Bradenton, Florida, welcome to Indigenous in Muzak. I'm your host, Larry Kay, from the Omaha Nation. Coming up in 30 minutes, we're traveling to Six Nations, Grand River Territory. And joining us, we're honored to welcome Shawnee Kish, a powerful voice rising out of Edmonton, Alberta, bringing us a mix of country, roots, and rock. Shawnee's making waves with her new album, Chapter One, and she'll be stopping by in just a bit to tell us all about it. So until then, let's get ready and start spinning you 2 hours of the best of tunes from our Indigenous musicians. It's time to get our musical journey started. Jump on, we're going for a ride up to Six Nations, Grand River Territory. Music now from our guest, Shawnee Kish. Here is Put Your Weapons Down.

0: Yeah, Shawnee Kish in our spotlight in 25 minutes. Here's Ryan, Little Eagle, Under the Blue. I'm Larry Kay.
1: Floating down the river.

Hold That Spirit. That's Ray Zaragoza. Hey, right now, if you ever want to get a hold of me, feel free to email me, Larry@indigenousandmusic.com, and I'll email you back. Hook us up.

Yeah. Sarah Kay, One Good Reason. Now that's what I'm talking about. Just one. All right, here's L.O.V., Love. This is Sister Era.

murder in the air with the next breath. 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Deathbringer in Queen George's eyes.

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Some are more than ready, some aren't willing. Volunteering in what they're not dying for. The young Republican Guard crying for war. Free speech, as free as it's thought. Controlled behavior reacts as it's taught. 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

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Living right now is living for tomorrow.

That was music from John Trudell, Bombs Over Baghdad. All right, Danita Large, Run to the Hills. I'm Larry Kaye.

That's music from First Floor Highway from Minnesota. They'll be in our spotlight in a few weeks. We're going to take a short break, and when we return, our guest will be in the spotlight, Shawnee Kish. We will be right back. The Indigenous music industry finally has a home of its own. The new Indigenous in Music Directory is now live, connecting artists, bands, labels, media, festivals, and fans from across Turtle Island. 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

0: I'm Larry Kay, and welcome to our Indigenous in Music Spotlight Interview. Today, we welcome a powerful voice rising out of Edmonton. Shauna Kish is in the house. Her new album is out, Chapter 1, blending alternative country, roots, and rock. Shauna is making waves with music that speaks from the heart, stories of resilience, healing, and identity. Today, we're going to find out all about her musical journey, her sound, and what's next. It's her first visit into our spotlight. Ladies and gentlemen, let's welcome Shauna Kish. Hi, Shauna. How you doing tonight?
1: I'm good. Thank you for having me.
0: Yes, yes, man. You put out some good music. Your new album has some kick. I love it.
1: Yeah, thank you.
0: Where are you calling in from tonight?
1: I am currently from Edmonton, Alberta.
0: Okay, so you're home tonight.
1: Yeah.
0: Been traveling. I was reading you performed last week at the Country Music Awards up there in Alberta. How was that?
1: Yeah, it was a couple weeks ago. I have lost track of time and I travel a lot, so I don't know what day is what day and who's going where. But I did the Country Music Alberta Awards. I performed one of my songs. I was up for Female Artist of the Year.
0: We have thousands of listeners. Let's start with an introduction, and then we can talk about the new album. So go ahead and hit the stage.
1: So my name is Shauna Kish. I am Mohawk. I live in Alberta, Canada, mm-hmm. in Edmonton specifically. But my family's from the Six Nations Grand River back in Ontario, is where I was born and raised on in a small little town called Welland, Ontario.
0: Wow. How did it all start? How did you end up with a mic in your hand?
1: I think I was born ready for that.
0: But
1: I really used music when I was struggling as a teenage, like a young kind of person. I was struggling with my identity and not being close, not having the chance to be close to my culture. And so, you know, I struggled a lot with who I was versus kind of knowing that and feeling at peace with that. There was a lot I didn't know and didn't have access to, and so I struggled deeply, and music helped me through that time.
0: Nice. Well, I always say it's medicine, so it helped you.
1: Yeah, it did.
0: Yeah. Well, I've been listening and jamming to your music. Very good stuff. Is Chapter 1 meant to tell a continuous story, or are these individual moments and experiences that have come together in a larger picture for you?
1: Kind of like both, I guess.
0: Yeah.
1: Chapter one, I mean, I titled the album Chapter One because it felt like it was just like the first opening, it's my debut album, and it felt like opening up the first pages on the book of the story that I had to tell. So tell some stories of where I grew up, how I grew up, the struggle with that, and walks you through the story of kind of where I am today and catches you up to speed by the end of the album of where I am now and the storytelling of that.
0: Yeah. Are there a couple of songs on Chapter One that really define this project for you?
1: I think, well, it's hard to pick one, but because they all do separately, but Two Spirit, I think, is something that is one of my most favorite songs that I've written, and I love to perform, but Take Me Home, I love singing live. It's just this nostalgic feeling of wanting to go back to that peaceful, safe feeling that I felt when I was younger, like young. And then it kind of ends off like this country kick of Tequila Knows Me. That is actually a song of like struggle, kind of feeling with the battle of, feeling like, not having enough self kind of love that I wish I had. And how I cope with that.
0: Mm-hmm. So you're writing from personal experiences in real time.
1: Yeah.
0: Your music feels raw and honest, so I really love it. Real strong stuff. Yeah.
1: Thank you. That means a lot.
0: Mm-hmm. Now, who were your biggest musical influences and mentors along the way?
1: I grew up listening to any female powerhouse singers. In country and blues and beyond. Etta James, Shania Twain, Nina Simone. Any of those powerhouse women that made me feel like I could be something.
0: Yeah.
1: And so I listened to them and I got my singing chops from learning how to kind of emulate those voices.
0: Right. I see you're staying busy. You're booked.
2: your show. Yeah. You have some shows lined up, and you're putting out singles. Tell us about the new singles you're putting out.
1: Yeah, things are very busy, right? I'm doing a lot of shows, which is what I love about, you know, being sure. in music. It's my favorite. It definitely takes the cake on why I do what I do. I just love the live performance, so I'm very, very busy, which I will never complain about. And I have, I just released a song called Ride at Dawn, which was meant to champion people. You know, there's a lot going on in the world, and I love how music can bring people together. So just, I wanted to put out a song that made people feel like it was a together moment. And I have some new music coming out this summer.
2: Right
1: also.
2: On. Well, we'll be playing that song here in just a couple of minutes, Ride at Dawn. So I'm glad you told us all about it. It's your debut album. What advice would you like to give young Indigenous artists who are just breaking out into the scene?
1: I think the biggest thing I would say is don't let anyone tell you that you can't or shouldn't or won't. That was the biggest thing, the biggest hurdle I've had to kind of come across and continue to still.
2: Right.
1: Even at this age, I think you have to believe in yourself, and you have to do it because you love it, and you have to do it because it's what the gift that the Creator gave you. So you actually don't have a choice. You have to do what you love and what you're meant to do. And there's a reason and a purpose. You know, I do believe that the Creator gives us gifts for very specific reasons.
2: Yeah.
1: So if that's what makes you tick and that's what makes you feel whole, then you have to do it, and don't let anyone or anything stand in your way, despite how hard that might be.
2: Mm-hmm. Good words. Salute. Shawnee, what's the best way to get a hold of you?
1: Oh, I'm anywhere and everywhere.
2: Find me. Google me.
1: Yeah, I'm all over kind of social media, and I'm very kind of active, and I like it that way. I like to kind of communicate with people and be open, so that, you know, I like that open line of communication.
2: Cool, cool. You're tuned in to Indigenous in Music with Larry Kay and Shawnee Kish. 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
1: Thank you so much for having me.
2: Yes, keep us posted. Any new developments, I'll sure blast them for you. Stay with us. We're going to play you her current release. Here is Ride at Dawn.

0: That was Right at Dawn from Shawnee Kish off her new album, Chapter One. In case you're just tuning in, Shawnee was just here and stopped by in our spotlight.
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0: Crystal Shawanda. Blue Train, off her Voodoo Woman album. I'm Larry Kay. Hope you're enjoying today's show. Enjoying it.
1: Yeah. All right, we're going to head way down south. Here's 1915.

It's music from the Deeds. From Winnipeg, Dan Scran. Oh, yeah. Hey, if you missed part of today's show, come visit us. 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Music now from Gareth. This is The Blue Moon.

0: I'm Larry Kay, and we are Indigenous in Music. 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
3: It's time to head over to Denver. Music now from Chantel Ducart. She'll be in our spotlight next week. Here's Show Me What Love Is.

0: That was music from Stolen Identity from L.A. Who You Are. All right, up to Toronto. Here's Julian Taylor. This is Dedication. I'm Larry Kay. We are Indigenous in Music.
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All right, Irv Lyons Jr., here's an old favorite. I'm Larry Kay.

That's music from the band Black Rio. Physio. Hey, right now, if you want to get a hold of me, you can email me at larry@indigenousandmusic.com and I'll email you back. Hook us up. And you can also find me all over the web. Put my name in there, Larry K, Indigenous and Music, and bam, there we are. All right, let's go up to Alaska. Ka-chung. This is On That Day.

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1: Today's temperate rains pours, we temperate rainforest, the emperor's rainforest, remember this day for. 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Give the cog one ton of Donna from Kuna,

Julius and the Philharmonicas. And Neuro, that's Dreams and Sounds. I'm Larry Kay. I'm a tribal member of the Ho-Chunk Nation and the Omaha Nation. Get to hang out with you guys every week, right here on this fine station. And we are everywhere. We are everywhere. I'm Larry Kay. We're going to take a short break. We will be right back. We're not going nowhere.

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It's time for the home stretch. Let's head on down to Mexico. Music now from Kinky. This is Mexican Radio. Going back, back,

That was Sistema Solar, Yo Bogano. All right, Nancy Sanchez, Jive Talkin'. I'm Larry K. We are Indigenous in Music.

Yeah! Old Soul Rebel one day. I'm Larry Kay. Yeah, I'd like to invite you over to our brand new Indigenous and Music Directory and take a look around and visit our guests. We have Cactus Rose, NYC, Native Americana, and Western Medicine Show from Saskatoon, and the Johnnies. 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All right, Amanda Roan. Brand new, Not This Time.

Brand new Amanda Rayon. Not this time. I'm Larry Kay. I'd like to let you know, if you want to get a hold of me ever, feel free to email me at larry@indigenousandmusic.com, and I'll email you back. Also, you can hook us up over on LinkedIn. I'm Larry Knutson, the Ho-Chunk. We're going to take a short break, and we're going to be right back and close the show with music from our guest, Shawnee Kish. 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It's time to close the show. Music now from Shawnee Kish. This is Tequila Knows Me.

0: Well, there you go. Another 2 hours of Indigenous and Music with me, Larry Kay, from the Omaha Nation, from down in Macy, Nebraska. Now, that's what I'm talking about. Hey, I'd like to thank my guest, Shawnee Kish, for stopping by and giving us an update on her new music from her brand new album, Chapter One. And she's also featured in our current issue of the Say magazine. Stop on over and take a look. Next week, Chantel Ducard. Thank you for tuning in to Indigenous and Music and supporting us and our musicians. Indigenous and Music has been produced by me, Larry Kay. Our engineer is Paul Salvatore. Our theme music is composed by Lenny Long. Today's show has been recorded at the Say Magazine Studios in Bradenton, Florida. Indigenous and Music is distributed by Native Voice One, PRX, and Pacifica AudioPort. 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Have yourself a good evening and a good night. Until next time, from all of us here at Indigenous Music, stay happy. Adios. Oh, yeah.
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He's currently on tour supporting his new release, Make You Fight with A-Trip, and if you're in Toronto on July 17th, you're going to want to make sure you check him out at the RBC Amphitheater. 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With that said, Chris has an awesome mix lined up for you here. This is Chris Lake on Friends Per Minute Radio. 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

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With that said, Chris has a couple more songs lined up for you today. Thank you so much again for tuning in. I'll see you on the next one. This is Chris Lake, our friends.

0: Hello and welcome to Salt Licht and Rapture. I'm your host, Nishan Tung. Salt Licht and Rapture is a sonic exploration of, to quote Virginia Woolf, violent waves of emotion. Featuring both known and lesser-known musicians and poets, a special emphasis is placed on oddball, enigmatic, outsider artists whose work invokes dreamscapes and feelings of alienation, nostalgia, melancholy, existential unease, and yearning. 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

I had and was and lost, and I've been looking for, I thought I was.

0: scratch. How do I do that? How do I make sense of everything I thought I had?
1: You're listening to Happy Town in Kingston, Ontario, featuring singer-songwriters and various folk and acoustic sounds. Every Thursday at 6, it's been a few weeks since I had a new show, so sorry I missed you. There's been some rebroadcasts happening here the last few weeks, and it's nice to be back here to bring you some new stuff, or at least some stuff that hasn't been played on the show before. It might not be brand new. This first track of the show is from Hannah Georges, who's going to be playing at the festival, Skeleton Park Arts Festival, which starts tomorrow. So it really snuck up on me this year. It's been a very busy month, and June has flown by real quick. So if you're here in Kingston, I'm sure that you'll enjoy heading down to the park to hear some music at this free festival. So we've got Hannah Georges playing there, and that was a song of from an album called I'd Be Lying If I Said I Didn't Care. That is track number one. It's called Scratch. And now for another artist performing at the festival, an artist right here in the Kingston area, this is Piner. And I'm going to play you one from a record called Another World, and this is track one called The Wanderer.

one from Slow Leaves, who comes from Winnipeg, Manitoba. That one is called Don't Fret, and it comes from a new album, The Ruins of Things Unfinished. And that one just came out about a month and a half ago. So a great one there from Grant Davidson, known as Slow Leaves, who's put out a lot of really fine albums over a number of years. And before Slow Leaves, we had one from Wyatt C. Lewis, who will be playing at Skeleton Park Arts Festival coming up here this weekend. And so that one was called Wild. And then we had Piner with The Wanderer. Piner also performing at Skeleton Park Arts Festival. So go check it out this weekend. And there's going to be lots of good stuff and lots of interesting things to look at in the park, as well as listen to the music. And it's always a great time there in Skeleton Park for the annual arts festival in June. And now we'll reach back through the years to play an old song here from the very successful album from Willie Nelson, The Redheaded Stranger. And this is the big hit off that album. It's called Blue Eyes Crying in the Rain.

0: One from Charlotte Cornfield. That one is called Lost Leader from an album called Hurts Like Hell. And that one is pretty new, came out at the end of March. And Charlotte playing in Ontario on July 17th at the Guelph Lake Conservation Area, and in Palmer Rapids on September 25th at the Highlands Festival, and then other places like Vancouver, BC, and Sudbury, Ontario on July 10th, and hopefully at some point coming through here in Kingston too, but not for the next little while, it looks like. And before that, we had Tommy Douglas Keenan with one from an album called Returns to the Moon. Tommy Douglas Keenan, Returns to the Moon. And we had a track there called Satellite, the first track off that album. And then we had a classic with Willie Nelson going back to the 1970s with a song called Blue Eyes Crying in the Rain. And we're going to be right back. I've got a few messages here to play for you about some shows here on the CFRC that I enjoy hearing, and I know you would too. And maybe you already listener, but if not, check them out. And we also have a few words about some stuff going on in the community that's very valuable messages. So we'll be right back with more music after these messages.
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5: 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I hope you're having a great Thursday evening. It's nice to be here with you to play some singer-songwriters. That's mostly what we're doing here so far. And we're going to have a show at the Toucan coming up on Friday night. Tomorrow night, 10:30. I'm going to be there with my friends Matt and Noah, opening up for Jukebox County, so I'll do an hour of playing there to start off the show at the Toucan, and then Jukebox County is going to be playing for the rest of the night. So let's hear one from the album from them. This one is, wow, it's now a 4-year-old album already. This is the LP put out by Wolf Island Records, featuring the songs of Rich Tio. This is called Venus, the first track on the second side of this LP. Here we go. This is Jukebox County. And here's Venus.

wanna be. Stop kicking it around. Oh, oh, oh, oh, oh, it's a place for me. And it's the only game in town. We all know we recognize.

One from Jukebox County. That is called Pluto, written by Rich Tayo. Before that, we got one from Michael K. Myers, a Kingston singer-songwriter, who's quite well known, plays around downtown, and has been in the area for years and years. And that is one tribute to Planet Earth called Where I Wanna Be. And before that, we had another one from the Jukebox County album with Venus. So Jukebox County is playing at the Toucan tomorrow night. And so go check that out. I'll be there doing an opening set. So it'd be great to see you if you want to come on down to the Toucan at 10:30. But there's also going to be live music in the front of the pub, the room called Kirkpatrick's, just inside on the Princess Street entrance. And that is going to be Chris Murphy playing from 5 to 8 with a mix of folk music and Irish folk songs. Has been a whole bunch of stuff. There's a lot of diversity in stuff that Chris plays, so check that out too if you're out and about for a happy hour kind of time. Go down to the Toucan, 5 to 8, music there in the front of the bar with Chris Murphy.

I've been having some hard traveling, hard rambling, hard gambling. I've been having some hard traveling, Lord. I've been riding them fast rattlers I thought you knowed.

There's a folk classic right there from Woody Guthrie called Hard Travelin'. All about trying to keep going through the Great Depression of the 1930s. That comes off a record called Folkways, The Original Vision. I can still remember the day when I signed that CD out of the Kingston Public Library and listened to that. It's filled with music from Lead Belly and Woody Guthrie. Really, it's all Lead Belly, Woody Guthrie, and there'd be some Cisco Houston on there a little bit. Maybe I'll play a Lead Belly song in just a minute. But I can remember playing that song. I was riding in the car with my dad from Westport to Sydenham on the Canoe Lake Road and listening to that. And it certainly made an impression because I can remember right where I was and I heard a lot of these old classic folk songs for the first time from record Original Vision from Folkways Records. That was Woody Guthrie. And then before that, we had one from Tara Spencer from one of her wonderful albums, one called Sunset, featuring on that track Stephen Fearing. That track's called East to West. And before that, we had Chris Murphy and his band Turpin's Trail. Chris is going to be playing at the Toucan tomorrow night at 5 o'clock, tomorrow afternoon, 5 to 8. And so that was a song that David Francie wrote, and actually that song, Skating Rink, is a very popular David Francie song. And Chris and David Francie are just getting back from a tour in Ireland on Thursday. So Chris will be fresh off the tour on Friday. And they've been having a great time. They go a couple times a year and tour around on a bus with a bunch of fans and playing in pubs and stuff. And it's a great experience. So I'm looking forward to hearing about that. And you can hear about it too. Come on down to the Toucan, 5 o'clock tomorrow evening.

There's Leadbelly with one called Midnight Special. So we had for that Woody Guthrie with Hard Traveling, and now we got time, I guess, for one more song here on Happy Town. We'll play you one from Rocket Surgery, and they're going to be playing on Wolf Island at Spicer's Dockside Grill on Wednesday, June 24th. And that's going to be at 7 o'clock, and there is a $20 ticket for that one. And you can reserve your ticket on Eventbrite. So go Google the Eventbrite and then search Rocket Surgery on their page. And otherwise, it's a $30 ticket. So here is a song from Rocket Surgery. To finish the show, we're going to play you Dark Lord. I hope you all have a great Friday and a great weekend coming up. And maybe we'll see you at Skeleton Park at the Arts Festival there. Have a great weekend, everybody. See you next week.

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2: Idle talk is a nuisance. 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

0: From New York, this is Democracy Now!
1: It's a memorandum of understanding, and if I don't like it, we'll go back to shooting at them, dropping bombs on their head. If I don't like it, if they don't behave, we'll go right back to dropping bombs right smack in the middle of their head.
0: President Trump and Iran's president have formally signed an agreement to end the war. But Trump's still threatening to resume bombing Iran. We'll look at what's in the 14-point Memorandum of Understanding. Then we speak to the head of Oxfam about how the just-concluded G7 summit failed to address many of the world's most pressing issues, from inequality and climate change to Gaza. Then the NAACP has filed an air pollution lawsuit against Elon Musk's XAI over its massive data center in Memphis. But the Justice Department is seeking to have the lawsuit dismissed on national security grounds. And we'll speak with the acclaimed Nigerian-British photographer and activist Misan Harriman, the subject of a new documentary opening here in New York, Shoot the People.
2: My work is observing the human condition and making art that has purpose.
3: The images will be here forever, bringing people together to do something bigger than themselves.
4: That's the power of art, to say another world is possible and we have the power to change things.
0: All that and more coming up. Welcome to Democracy Now!, democracynow.org, The War and Peace Report. I'm Amy Goodman. As we bring you today the news headlines, the United States and Iran have officially signed a memorandum of understanding aimed at ending the war in Iran. President Trump signed the agreement at a dinner at the Palace of Versailles, hosted by French President Emmanuel Macron, hours after the G7 summit wrapped up in the French Alps. Iranian President Masoud Pezeshkian signed the agreement in Tehran. He later shared the memorandum on social media, calling it a historical document and a message from a powerful Iran, unquote. The 14-point agreement calls for an immediate end to fighting on all fronts, including Lebanon, the full resumption of maritime traffic through the Strait of Hormuz, the lifting of the U.S. blockade, the waiving of U.S. sanctions on Iran, the unfreezing of Iranian assets, and an investment fund to rebuild Iran. Iran's lead negotiator, Mohammed Bakir Khalibaf, said, quote, "Everything we sought to achieve through military action, we obtained several times over through negotiation. It was not even comparable," unquote. On Capitol Hill, some lawmakers have criticized Trump's deal, with Republican Senator Bill Cassidy calling it the, quote, "worst foreign policy blunder in decades," unquote. Meanwhile, President Trump signaled that no one will face consequences for the U.S. cruise missile strikes that killed more than 175 people at a girls' primary school in Manab on the first day of the U.S.-Israeli attacks on Iran last February. The vast majority of the victims were schoolgirls.
1: If it was a fault, and as you know, that's under investigation, it's such a strange question to be asked at this state. You're talking about a long time ago, but nobody did that on purpose.
0: Lebanon's national news agency reports an Israeli drone strike near the town of Qatar Tebnet has killed one person, seriously wounding another. A separate drone strike on Beit Yehoun in southern Lebanon wounded two people. Israel's attacks came even though the U.S.-Iran ceasefire deal calls for an end to hostilities on all fronts, including Lebanon. Ukrainian drones have struck a massive oil refinery in Russia's capital region for the second time in a week, sending thick black smoke over Moscow, halting flights at Moscow's four airports. Elsewhere, Russian officials say one woman was injured as debris from downed Ukrainian drones fell on homes, cars and a fitness center, as well as a large mall and an industrial site. Ukraine's attack came as Ukrainian President Volodymyr Zelensky met with President Trump and other heads of state at the G7 7 summit in France. In Gaza, at least two Palestinians were killed, another left wounded after Israel bombed the southern Gaza Strip. The attack targeted the Al-Mawasi, a crowded tent camp that Israel had designated as a so-called humanitarian zone. The latest killings bring the number of deaths since Israel agreed to a U.S.-brokered so-called ceasefire with Hamas in October to more than 1,000 dead. Israel now occupies 64% of the Gaza Strip, far more than the 53% allowed under the October agreement. California Democratic Congress member Rohana has become the first member of Congress to sign a pledge not to take money from pro-Israel lobbying groups. The peace pledge stands for Pledge to Enforce American Law, Counter Foreign Intelligence, Counter Foreign Influence, and End War Crimes. It was created by the group AIPAC Tracker, which tracks political spending by the American-Israel Public Affairs Committee.
5: It's pretty common sense. It means that we shouldn't be sending our tax dollar money for foreign wars overseas. We should be spending it here at home. And it says that we shouldn't be taking money from AIPAC or all of its affiliate PACs or bundled money from those organizations, and that we have to recognize the genocide that took place in Gaza.
0: The peace pledge includes a promise to support the First Amendment rights of people critical of the state of Israel, including supporters of boycott, divestment, and sanctions, or the BDS movement. Peace activists rallied in Baltimore Wednesday to celebrate a decision by the Maryland State Retirement and Pension System to divest most of its holdings in Israeli sovereign bonds. This is Evie Frankel, a member of Jewish Voice for Peace and the Break the Bonds campaign, the daughter of Holocaust survivors.
6: When we started this campaign, held about $73, $74 million worth of Israel bonds, and currently we're down to $11 million in Israel bonds. That's an 85% reduction in their holdings, and we're declaring that a victory, but we want them to divest the other $11 million, and we want a policy to make clear that they can't reinvest.
0: In Haiti, at least 1.5 million people have been displaced and forced to live in makeshift shelters due to rising gang violence across Haiti. That's according to a new data announced by U.N. Secretary General Antonio Guterres during a visit to Haiti Tuesday. He spoke from the capital, Port-au-Prince.
7: Since the start of the year, gang violence has killed more than 2,300 people and wounded more than 1,100. It has paralyzed the state, the economy, education, and the delivery of aid. Yet the greatest shame is not gang violence. The greatest shame is indifference, a world that looked the other way for too long.
0: Guterres welcomed the deployment of a new UN-backed force to combat gangs approved by the UN Security Council in September that'll replace Kenyan police troops. But many Haitians have opposed further foreign intervention in Haiti, denouncing a history of political and economic destabilization. In related news, lawyers for Haitian immigrants are petitioning the U.S. Supreme Court to dismiss the Trump administration's efforts to end temporary protected status, TPS, for more than 300,000 Haitians living in the United States. This comes as evidence uncovered during ongoing litigation has raised serious questions regarding the process Trump officials used to terminate the relief. The Department of Homeland Security announced Thursday all immigrants detained at an isolated ICE jail in the Florida Everglades, known as Alligator Alcatraz, have been transferred to other jails across the United States ahead of the approaching hurricane season. DHS did not say whether the embattled ICE jail would be closed. Advocates warn those transferred from the jail have been disappeared with their whereabouts unknown to family members. People detained at the Everglades ICE jail have described egregious abuses, including the denial of medical care and being placed in a 2-by-2-foot cage-like structure as punishment, according to Amnesty International. Georgia's state legislature has rejected a push by President Trump to redraw congressional and legislative districts. Republican Governor Brian Kemp had proposed a special session to revise Georgia's political maps ahead of the 2028 elections. But on Wednesday, Republican lawmakers revolted, declaring there would be no vote on redistricting after protesters filled the state capitol, many of them chanting, "Black voters matter." This is Tennessee State Representative Justin Jones, who traveled to Atlanta to join the protests.
8: I'm here because what happens in Atlanta is connected to what happens in Nashville, what's connected to what happens in Jackson, Mississippi, connected to what happens in Montgomery, Alabama. They're waging a battle against multiracial democracy in the South, so we have to show up for each other. But what we saw in real time was the power of people. You saw an almost entirely white caucus up there who represents the new Confederacy. We represent a new South that is multiracial, rooted in racial justice, rooted in protecting our vote.
0: The Trump administration's launched a legal fight to block the United States' first ever reparations program, which serves Black community members of Evanston, Illinois. The program was approved by the Evanston City Council members back in 2021, allotting some $20 million to Black residents who lived in the city between 1919 and 1969, or their direct decedents, over discriminatory housing policies and the lasting impacts of slavery. Robin Rue Simmons, who pioneered the program and now serves as the chair of Evanston's Reparations Committee, denounced the Trump administration's lawsuit as a fear tactic. President Trump called off a confirmation hearing for his pick to become the next U.S. spy chief Wednesday, just hours before it was set to begin. The Senate Intelligence Committee had been scheduled to hear testimony from federal prosecutor Jay Clayton. Trump's pick to succeed Director of National Intelligence Tulsi Gabbard, who steps down Friday. But Trump said from the G7 summit he would stall Clayton's nomination and would refuse to sign an extension of the Foreign Intelligence Surveillance Act, allowing for expansive domestic surveillance unless lawmakers first approve the Save America Act. Voting rights experts say the Save Act could disenfranchise millions of citizens who lack easy access to a required birth certificate or a passport in order to vote. Trump also demanded Senate approval of his personal defense attorney, Jamie McDonald, to replace Jay Clayton as the U.S. attorney here in Manhattan. That means U.S. Director of Federal Housing, Bill Pulte, a MAGA loyalist with no national security experience, will become acting director of national intelligence on Friday. Pulte has used his position as a top U.S. housing official to join Trump's campaign of retribution against his political enemies, making criminal referrals over claims of mortgage fraud. Pulte will now have access to the government's most closely guarded secrets across 18 U.S. intelligence agencies. He was opposed by a number of Republicans as well as Democratic senators. The Pentagon has released the names of 8 U.S. service members killed when a B-52 bomber crashed shortly after takeoff from Edwards Air Force Base in California Monday. The crash came as the Air Force is testing ways to keep its fleet of so-called strategic bombers operating through at least 2050. The B-52 can carry up to 70,000 pounds of high explosive or nuclear ordnance. And in Idaho, a federal judge has temporarily blocked a new state law that threatened transgender people with up to 5 years in prison for using public restrooms that match their gender identity. In related news, the Federal Trade Commission, joined by 4 states, Alaska, Iowa, Nebraska, and Texas, have sued the World Professional Association for Transgender Health. The lawsuit alleges the group made deceptive claims about gender-affirming care for minors. The group said in a statement the FTC is, quote, acting out of pure retaliation as part of the federal government's relentless and targeted campaign to undermine gender-affirming care. The FTC is not a medical provider and has no place interfering with the process of individualized medical decision-making, unquote. And those are some of the headlines. This is Democracy Now!, democracynow.org, The War and Peace Report. I'm Amy Goodman, back in New York, here with Nermeen Sheikh on this historic day as millions gather in Lower Manhattan for what's expected to be the largest parade in New York history. That's the New York Knicks Victory Parade. Hi, Nermeen.
9: Hi, Amy, and welcome back to the studio in New York. The United States and Iran have officially signed a memorandum of understanding aimed at ending the war in Iran. The signing came a day ahead of schedule. President Trump signed the agreement at a dinner at the Palace of Versailles hosted by French President Emmanuel Macron. Iranian President Masoud Pezeshkian signed the agreement in Tehran. The 14-point agreement calls for an immediate end to fighting on all fronts, including Lebanon, the full resumption of maritime traffic through the Strait of Hormuz, the lifting of the U.S. blockade, the easing of sanctions on Iran, the unfreezing of Iranian assets, and a $300 billion investment fund to rebuild Iran.
0: But the deal also leaves many major questions unresolved about Iran's nuclear program. Iran's lead negotiator, Mohammad Bagher Ghalibaf, said, quote, "Everything we sought to achieve through military action, we obtained several times over through negotiation. It was not even comparable," he said. Just hours before signing the deal, President Trump spoke at the G7 summit and issued a new threat to Iran.
1: It's a memorandum of understanding, and if I don't like it, we'll go back to shooting at them, dropping bombs on their head.
10: When do you expect the word?
1: If I don't like it, if they don't behave, we'll go right back to dropping bombs right smack in the middle of their head.
0: We're joined now by Vali Nasser, an Iranian-American professor of international affairs and Middle East studies at Johns Hopkins School of Advanced International Studies. He recently co-authored a piece in Foreign Affairs headlined Iran's New Grand Strategy, How a Remade Islamic Republic Will Reshape the Middle East. He's also author of the book Iran's Grand Strategy, A Political History. Professor Nasser, it's great to have you back. If you can start off by responding to this memorandum of understanding that President Trump signed in Versailles, obviously meant to bring us back to the end of World War One. The Iranian president, of course, signed remotely. But talk about the significance of what we have finally learned are the 14 points.
11: Thank you very much for having me back. I think, first of all, the most important part is that President Trump decided to sign this himself rather than have Vice President J.D. Vance do it, which then now means that he basically owns this document. I think it's important in the sense that it ends this war. It closes the parenthesis on 100 days of both hot war and economic war that has devastated the global economy. At face value, and the way in which the political commentary, particularly in the West and the United States, is interpreting it, is that this is a major strategic setback for the United States. The U.S. started this war with the belief that it will destroy the Islamic Republic within days. President demanded utter surrender for Iran.

0: president to sign this agreement. And more importantly, everything the president said yesterday was breaking taboos. Iran can have enrichment. Iran can have missiles. Israel cannot destroy buildings in Lebanon at will or should not. And that Iran is entitled to have its own frozen assets taken back, given back to the country.
1: And if you could comment, Professor Nasser, on the fact that Lebanon figures in the very first point of this memorandum, and the fact you've called this agreement a success for Iran because it's created, as you said, a fissure between the U.S. and Israel. If you could elaborate on that and what you see as the risks, given that Israel had was not consulted on this agreement, and it's very unclear that it will go along with it.
0: Well, first of all, the war was a moment of triumph for Israel because it convinced the United States to basically go to war to realize what is essentially, and at its core, Israel's strategic aims, which was the destruction of the Islamic Republic through military means. The war did not pan out the way that President Trump understood it would, and that already was a fissure. Now, the president trying to get out of this war the best he can has led them down a path that accepts the continued existence of the Islamic Republic, giving money to the Islamic Republic, talking to the Islamic Republic, all of which are basically strategic setbacks for Israel and particularly for Prime Minister Netanyahu. And Iran is actually asking for a price for accommodating President Trump. And the price that Iran is asking is deliberately trying to expand that fissure between the U.S. and Israel by Iran by insisting that Israel needs to back away from its maximal position on Lebanon and settle for a ceasefire now, and perhaps, as Iran is demanding, even leave South Lebanon. Essentially, first of all, asserts the fact that Iran is coming out of this war, believing that it has more leverage than before it went into this war, but also creates greater tension between Washington and Tel Aviv. And so the Iranians are playing this in a very important way for them. But also, we have to think that the one outcome of this war is friction between Israel and the United States, period, because the Israeli strategy of deploying the U.S. to destroy Iran has backfired. And ultimately, there will be a reckoning in the U.S. as to why did we go into this war? What were the premises of thinking that we'll be successful? And who is responsible? And even though it's not said loudly, it's very clear in the undertone of what President Trump says that he's lost trust in what Prime Minister Netanyahu tells him, and that he's somewhat angry because he's receiving blowback for a war that was essentially an Israeli strategic agenda, and now he has to carry the political cost of it.
1: Professor Nasser, I want to ask about this piece that you co-wrote with Narges Bajorli, Iran's New Grand Strategy, in which you detail the changes that have taken place within Iran from last year, the first U.S.-Israeli attack on Iran in June 2025, to now, when this invasion took place, February 26th. You say the Iranian state underwent something of a transformation. You write, quote, more institutional change took place in those 8 months than in the previous 10 years combined. If you could elaborate.
0: Well, yesterday in Evian, President Trump kept saying multiple times that there has been regime change in Iran and a more pragmatic leadership has taken over. Setting aside the second part of his statement that whether it's pragmatic or not, there definitely has been regime change. I mean, Israel and the United States between the June 2025 war and this recent war have killed over 130 Iranian leaders. And by doing so, they've eliminated a whole class of the country's leadership, which has been replaced by a new generation that has come up through the ranks, generation that has been born in Iran after the revolution, the generation that was born not as revolutionaries that were fighting against a state, but actually as children of that state and in a bureaucracy, in a system that took place. And they have different attitude towards statecraft, towards how to manage the country, and particularly how to manage the war. I mean, one of the things that surprised the United States in this war is the aggressive.

0: effectiveness of the new Iranian leadership. The president, as he referred yesterday multiple times, killed General Soleimani, put maximum pressure sanctions on Iran, bombed Iran's nuclear facilities in June. And what he got from the previous leadership in Iran was tepid, conservative, restrained answer. And now he's facing a leadership that doesn't answer the same way. It answers very, very aggressively, and therefore was able to turn the tables on the United States by closing the Strait of Hormuz, by attacking American bases. In addition, one of the big surprises of this war is how quickly Iran reorganized itself between finding itself on the defensive in June and then facing a massive social uprising in Iran in January that it was compelled to suppress very bloodily and brutally, and led to the conclusion around the world that the Iranian regime was really, really weak. How is it that this really, really weak regime, at war with its own people and having just suffered massive bombardment in June, was able to reorganize itself to survive a very direct, massive attack by the world's premier military superpower and the Middle East's most powerful military? And not only survive it, but actually come out of the war with strategic wins, like the control of the Strait of Hormuz, like a chokehold on the global economy, and force the American president into retreat to settle for far less than what he had thought. So if we take stock of this, regardless of whether you like the Islamic Republic or not, or how heinous they've been with their own people, you have to account for the fact that Iran's new leadership achieved the feat of reorganizing the state, reorganizing their military, managing their economy in a way to be able to achieve what they did in the 8 months between the two wars, and then during the course of the 100-day war.
1: You write that the view now from Tehran is that, quote, the United States' decade-long containment of Iran has come to an end. The new regional order will be defined less by American primacy than by multipolarity, with China an increasingly central player and Iran an integral rather than a marginal actor. As we begin to wrap up, Professor Nasser, if you can explain that shifting geopolitics and how exactly what Trump has achieved, what is the difference between February 27th, before Israel and the U.S. attacked, and now?
0: What Trump has achieved is to end Iran's containment. First of all, Iran destroyed about 16 to 17 U.S. bases, some of them completely. So it ended, if you would, the military encirclement of Iran. It created doubt in the mind of the Gulf countries about the wisdom of partnering with the United States in containing Iran. And then yesterday in Evian, the president made clear that even the sanctions regime against Iran is going to come down. So economic and military containment of Iran is gone. During this war, both in the Middle East and globally, the United States' standing has been diminished. It has lost strategic ground. This was very evident in the president's visit to China. So multipolarity is a big winner against the president who asserted American domination around the world, but tried to show it in a war with what he thought was a second-rate, third-rate military and a country on the verge of collapse, has come up short. So he has been cut at the knees, if you would. And what will come, obviously, is a greater assertion of power by various regions of the world, by China and Russia and the United States, that will find it more and more difficult to compel the rest of the world to basically follow the U.S.'s lead.
1: Vali Nasser, we want to thank you for being with us, Professor of International Affairs and Middle East Studies at Johns Hopkins School of Advanced and International Studies. We'll link to your piece in Foreign Affairs, Iran's New Grand Strategy, How a Remade Islamic Republic Will Reshape the Middle East. Coming up, we speak to the head of Oxfam International about the G7 summit. Stay with us.

0: For All My Sins by Marco Cinelli. This is Democracy Now!, democracynow.org. I'm Amy Goodman with Nermeen Sheikh.
1: The G7 summit has wrapped up in the French Alps. On the summit's final day, the heads of the world's leading AI companies joined G7 leaders for a working lunch to discuss artificial intelligence. Attendees included the CEOs of OpenAI, Anthropic, and Google DeepMind. Just days earlier, the U.S. had ordered Anthropic to disable access to its most advanced AI models from foreign nationals, citing national security concerns. Their attendance at the G7 also signaled the growing geopolitical power of the world's wealthiest individuals. Ahead of the summit, an estimated 20,000 people protested the G7 in Geneva. One sign read, "Your enemies don't arrive by boat, they arrive by private jet. No G7. This is Pipa Soji, who attended the protest.
2: The G7, for me, is a meeting of the rich to further illustrate how the rich can get richer while the poor are left behind. And I think we women need to protest against this rich people even more. Even though there are two women at the G7, it's still very much about representing the patriarchy. So there you have it.
0: For more, we're joined now by the executive director of Oxfam International, Amitabh Behar. He is joining us from New Delhi. Thank you so much for being with us from India. If you can talk about the outcome of this G7 summit and also the significance of what you feel is the deal was made to secure Trump's presence, both in its process and its outcome.
3: Thank you. I think we need to put this in context. What is really the context in which the G7 was meeting? And as your previous speaker said, it is pretty much a club of the super rich, super elites. But the context was essentially rising food prices, rising fuel prices, and rising fertilizer prices. Most poor people, ordinary people, are not being able to ensure food on their table at this moment. And that is when you have this super club, elite club meeting. And what do they come up with? You know, it's essentially like asking the people who have started the fire to kind of put it off. That's not going to happen. And at this moment, what we have seen in terms of the outcome, it does not address the fundamental question that the world faces. And these are questions of international law. This is about ensuring human rights, human dignity for everyone. This is about fighting inequality. And I'm glad that you asked me about the agenda, as in what the compromises in terms of the agenda that were needed to ensure the participation of President Trump. You have already seen issues like climate and gender go out of the window, and you're then really doing a conversation which is about the self-interest of the G7.
1: And Amitabh, could you talk about this in the context of these massive cuts in humanitarian assistance? Of course, the largest cuts here in the U.S., but also from the EU. OECD countries now contribute 23% less aid than they did in 2025, led by the U.S. A year earlier, the U.S. has cut almost 60% of its aid.
3: So, you know, last year we have seen almost $48 billion of ODA getting cut. And this is the biggest cut that we have seen. And this has really meant that you actually have communities where people are dying. The direct impact is very, very visible. You're seeing public services crumble. You're seeing countries go under the debt burden further. But this is happening when, and I think that's really the irony of the current economic model. On the one hand, you see these countries doing these massive cuts, which impacts the common, ordinary, poor people across the world. On the other hand, you're looking at a conflict. And let me just give you a couple of numbers. Just since the war started, 48 of the energy billionaires from the G7 countries have actually added $23.5 billion to their kitty. which is pretty much $300 million being added every day. You have had six oil companies almost being projected to clock a profit of more than $152 billion this year. So that's what is happening. On the one hand, you create an economic system which essentially redistributes, sucks up wealth from the common ordinary people, from the middle classes, and concentrates it at the top. On the other hand, you have these G7 countries dramatically and devastatingly cutting humanitarian aid, and the impact is visible.
1: So could you say, I mean, Oxfam has been calling for international action like that which occurred during the COVID-19 pandemic, as well as following the full-scale Russian invasion of Ukraine. Explain the steps that were taken then and what's happened now in the wake of the U.S.-Israeli war on Iran, and also the fact that there were a number of countries that were invited as guest observers, from including India, but also South Korea, Brazil, Kenya, and Egypt. What were they doing there?
3: I think that's really a question for us to ask the global leaders. I must say that the communities, the voices that you had from the streets on Geneva, are not unique to Geneva. These protests are happening across the world, and these people are asking those tough questions of their leadership. But at the moment, you're seeing this pretty much a Wall Street consensus, where they all come together to talk of self-interest. And what do you really see in terms of the outcome? You see some pittance going to Gaza at this moment. Yes, it's good that we are talking of increased humanitarian aid, but does Gaza really need humanitarian aid alone? It is about not humanitarian aid. This is about reconstruction. This is about human dignity. This is about ensuring safety of people, food, water to everyone. That's what we need. Look at the Ebola outcome. I would say it was positive. We welcome it that you have now international coordination being discussed. That's important. You also are looking at new resources, deemed to be new resources. But essentially, this is just bringing back some of the money that's been cut. So at this moment, I feel that there's a complete disjunction between the global leaders, who are essentially moving towards an economic system, which is then getting captured by these super rich, super billionaires, who then twist the policies in their own favor, while the real questions of the common people, which is about inflation, which is about the cost of food, which is about dignified livelihood, all those questions are not even in terms of the main agenda.
0: Amitabh Behar, I want to thank you for being with us. Oxfam International Executive Director speaking to us from New Delhi, India. This is Democracy Now!, democracynow.org, The War and Peace Report. I'm Mimi Goodman with Nermeen Sheikh.
1: As the SpaceX IPO grabbed headlines this week, rocketing Elon Musk to trillionaire status, the Department of Justice has now intervened on behalf of SpaceX in a civil rights lawsuit over potential violations of the Clean Air Act involving one of its XAI data centers. The NAACP, an environmental group, sued the company in April, saying it is illegally operating dozens of gas-burning turbines in Mississippi, near homes, schools, and churches in North Mississippi and nearby Memphis, Tennessee. In a motion filed by the DOJ's Environment and Natural Resources Division on Monday, the DOJ asked the court to throw out the lawsuit, accusing the NAACP of threatening, quote, American national economic and energy security by seeking to shut off power needed for AI development.
0: For more, we go to the capital of California, to Sacramento, where we're joined by Abrey Conner, director of the NAACP Center for Environmental and Climate Justice. Lay out your response to SpaceX acquiring Musk's AI company, XAI, and the lawsuit of the NAACP.
4: Yeah, well, we already were in the fight of our lives with communities by fighting a billionaire who decided to go into a predominantly black community, first in Memphis, utilizing mass turbines that were polluting the community, and then copy and pasting that same type of project in South Haven, Mississippi. And then whenever you now move into a place where now there is a trillionaire who is making decisions and feeling as though they don't, he does not have to necessarily follow the Clean Air Act, that's a problem. We filed a lawsuit because the Clean Air Act is still the law of the land. You cannot actually just go into a community, start polluting, and not actually try to get the permits. Regardless of who is potentially in office, the Trump administration, that does not mean that the law does not apply to you. And so that was why we first filed our lawsuit in South Haven. We then filed a motion for a preliminary injunction because there are now nearly 60 methane gas turbines that are operating in these frontline communities. And we are saying to the court, you know, that there needs to be action more soon. And once we filed our case, we started to hear rumblings that the U.S. Department of Justice was planning to get involved because they do have to make that information public. And what we found out, unfortunately, was that for the first time, the U.S. Department of Justice, even though their mission is supposed to be to protect people, civil rights, the public interest, that they are intervening in a way to support a trillionaire. In a way that they're saying that national security does not necessarily mean that it's protecting the people who are having to live and suffer from methane gas turbines every single day. That the security of whatever this Iran war or memo or whatever that is more important than the people who are actually being harmed every single day.
1: So, and Abre, as you said, I mean, it's quite extraordinary for the U.S. To intervene on behalf of a polluter rather than to intervene to enforce the law. If you could talk about the significance, though, of this lawsuit, the NAACP's lawsuit, being heard in the Fifth Circuit, which is a conservative appeals court, which would suggest that perhaps the Department of Justice has an advantage. Is that correct?
4: Well, what we know to be the fact is that the Clean Air Act, regardless of who the judge is, regardless of who the court is, that's still the law. And we know that it's important for us to make the case when we're in court that this is not that any type of executive order that is being utilized to greenlight these types of projects, that's not the law. And so we're continuing to move forward. We have our hearing for our motion for preliminary injunction in a little over a month. And so that's important. You know, it's important that we're going to move forward. It's important that regardless of who the judge is, regardless of the court, that we are still utilizing what is the actual law, which is that you cannot move forward with a gas plant the size of what XAI and Elon Musk is trying to operate without actually following the law. Now, we recognize that many of the individuals who are listed on the U.S. Department of Justice's intervention are political appointees. However, it's also important to recognize that as attorneys, we have an obligation to actually uphold the rule of law, to uphold our oath, to make sure that we have the ethical obligation to actually share what the law is as it is now. And the law is that if you want to operate methane gas turbines in a community, that you have to get permits. That's not up for debate. The law also stands that if the government does not jump in to actually do something about that pollution, that the communities, that everyday people have the opportunity to actually bring those cases, to actually move forward and say, we are going to hold the polluters accountable. And that is exactly what we're doing. In this type of situation, not only is the U.S. Department of Justice's argument that they should be the ones that should make the final decisions, but that the court in some way that they actually don't get to make that choice either. That's a problem for democracy overall. That's something that we all should be concerned about. We should be concerned about this type of authoritarian rule to say that a trillionaire and an administration that is moving forward in a way of bullying everyday people and civil rights organizations, that they should be the ones to make the decisions about our health, about pollution in communities, about stopping sacrifice zones from being furthered because of an agenda that does not serve everyday people.
0: Attorney Aubrey Conner, we want to thank you for being with us, director of the NAACP Center for Environmental and Climate Justice, speaking to us from Sacramento, California. Coming up, we go to the acclaimed Nigerian-British photographer and activist Misan Harriman, the subject of a new documentary that's opening here in New York called Shoot the People. Stay with us.

0: Finally Returned by Marie Sue. This is Democracy Now!, democracynow.org. I'm Amy Goodman with Nermeen Sheikh.
1: We turn now to the UK, where the criminalisation of Palestine-related activism is on the rise. On Monday, a British Court of Appeals upheld the government's ban on Palestine Action as a terrorist group over causing, quote, serious damage to property. Palestine Action has carried out direct action protests at Israeli-linked military and industrial sites in the UK since it was formed in 2020. Last week, a judge sentenced four Palestine Action activists as terrorists for their involvement in a protest at a factory owned by Elbit Systems, Israel's largest weapons manufacturer. But it's not just the government and the courts that are creating a climate of fear around speaking up about Palestinian rights. The latest high-profile target of right-wing media outlets is British photographer and activist Misan Harriman, an outspoken advocate of Palestinian rights who is now being accused of promoting anti-Semitism. Harriman has over 500,000 followers on social media. His photographs of Black Lives Matter movement went viral, and he became the first black photographer to shoot the cover of British Vogue. He's also extensively documented pro-Palestine rallies in the UK, highlighting examples of Jewish solidarity.
0: Over 100,000 people have submitted complaints to the UK's Independent Press Standards Organization following what many call a dishonest smear campaign against Harriman. An open letter in his support, signed by over 250 celebrity actors, artists, activists, writers, and lawmakers, claims the accusations against him are entirely without foundation or fact. Former Israeli negotiator Daniel Levy describe the campaign as, quote, a preposterous ad hominem attack, spuriously attempting to cast an anti-racist British cultural icon as an enemy of the Jews. Daniel Levy was a former peace negotiator under two Israeli prime ministers. Well, there's a new documentary about Misan Harriman, about the importance of protest and taking a political stand as an artist, directed by the Nigerian-British filmmaker Andy Mundy Castle. It's called Shoot the People. This is a teaser for the film.
2: When I look around what is happening today, it's hard not to feel helpless.
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2: My work is observing the human condition and making art that has purpose.
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0: For more, we're joined here in our New York studio by Misan Harriman. He's also an Oscar-nominated filmmaker, a global ambassador for Save the Children UK, and the board chair of London's largest cultural center, the South Bank Center. Shoot the People has just opened in New York and Toronto this week, is distributed by Watermelon Pictures. Misan Harriman, welcome to Democracy Now! It's great to have you in studio. I know you'll be having a Q&A at the Angelica tonight with Elliot Page.
7: Yes. Before
0: we go into the film and your incredible work over the years, can you talk about this repression of pro-Palestine activists, Jewish, Muslim, atheist, whoever they are, and your pictures of people are magnificent, the criminalizing, especially, of Palestine Action?
7: Yes, I mean, you've seen the recent, you know, Court of Appeal news re Palestine Action, and what's the first thing to say is extraordinary that the jury of the case did not realize that they would, you know, be terrorism charges when they were deciding what their verdict would be. And I think that's the big story in all of this, is how can a jury decide what is doing without knowing what the charges will be.
0: Explain exactly what you mean, because for a global audience, I don't think there is as much, just having flown in from the UK and Ireland yesterday, knowledge of Palestine Action and how the British government has categorized them.
7: Yeah. So there have been, you know, appeals, but the most important point at this stage of Palestine Action and the court case is that a jury of our peers decided the verdict without knowing what the final charge would be. And that is an extraordinary thing in any democracy in any part of the world. And I hope there'll be an appeal so that this can be retried. We will see. But I've never heard, and many scholars have spoken about this, of a jury deciding what a verdict will be, and then the actual verdict has a different charge to what the jury was made to believe. And that's an extraordinary thing. I think with Palestine Action, as a photographer, I have seen rabbis, imams, grandmothers, blind men and women, veterans be arrested. And I do not believe that a 90-year-old, you know, great-grandmother is a clear and present danger to any nuclear-powered nation state. And we've got to a place where this is happening in plain sight for all of us to see, which is why so many people are incensed by the amount of arrests and the amount that is costing the state, because it costs money to try people and arrest people en masse. And I don't think the support for Palestine Action is going to go away because it's been prescribed in this way.
1: Absolutely. Well, let's go to the documentary now, Shoot the People. This is a clip from right after you attended the Oscars in Los Angeles in 2024, where your short film, The After, was nominated for an Oscar in the Best Live-Action Short Film category. As you're driving to the ceremony, you pass multiple Palestine protests, and the walk on the red carpet is edited in a powerful way with footage of bombs over Gaza. In this clip, you reflect on the question of fame and the responsibility it brings to speak out.
7: I think we live in an age now where it's all too easy to have all this power and influence, but literally stand from nothing. The veneer of what I thought the world was supposed to be has clearly come off, and I'm seeing how much needs to be changed. I realize that I've lived a privileged life, and that often collides with my activism, and often wonder whether it's possible to inhabit both of these worlds. I could be, you know, jumping from one film and fashion party to the other. I have plenty of, I guess, celebrity friends that I could be hanging around with and just turn my head away from the pain and inequality of the world.
1: So there you are, Misan, in the documentary. Now, of course, you've chosen not to turn your head away, and you've often quoted one of the most extraordinary musicians of the 20th century, Nina Simone, as saying that an artist's duty, as far as I'm concerned, is to reflect the times. So if you could talk about that and how you became interested in the work that you did and became an activist on so many different issues.
7: Well, I really stand on the shoulders of the legends that came before me. Pieter Margabane, the great South African photographer, and being in New York City, Gordon Parks, who in many ways changed my life. And he also straddled activism and shooting for, you know, Life magazine, Vogue magazine himself. I'm a child of empire. My parents were born into an occupied Nigeria. There must never be children of a lesser god. That is how I've been raised. There must never be humans of a lesser god. If I step outside of my house and I see a child bleeding out, I'm not going to ask what god that child worships. I'm not going to ask where that child was born. I'm going to help the child. I believe we've got to a place where even children's right to live has become debatable. So instead of using my voice and my art to keep people on islands of rage, I'm there to build the bridges that have been broken by the very groups of people that were supposed to protect us, our fourth estate and our politicians. And I genuinely believe that through art and culture, we can see that the sum of all of our parts is stronger than the powerful few.
1: And how have you seen, over the decades that you've been an activist, what transformations have you seen in the UK in particular, which is where you live, in terms of the expansion or diminution of rights for different communities, LGBTQ, for, you know, feminism?
7: Yes.
8: Well, I photographed all of it,
7: Black Lives, queer, trans, climate. And the thing about Palestine is it brings it all together, because all of those groups I see at Palestine protests. Mm-hmm. The intersectionality of these movements has come together because the right to self-determination of Palestine is deeply rooted by the same moral compass that people have in other movements. The Jewish bloc, who I march with all the time, are some of the most extraordinary people I've seen in these protests. I believe the central pillar of Judaism is altruism, thinking about others, lifting others up. And they have become brothers and sisters in arms with Muslim, Arab, Palestinian people, all looking toward the horizon to build a future that our children deserve to inherit.
0: We're going to do a part two of this conversation, post online at democracynow.org. But in this last 30 seconds, talk about the title of this documentary about you, Shoot the People.
7: Shoot the People is a play on words, obviously, of the real violence of black and brown bodies are having to endure generation after generation, but also of the potential shield that is a lens to bear witness, to say that we were here and we stood up against tyranny together.
0: Misan Harriman, the Nigerian-British photographer, social activist, and Oscar-nominated filmmaker. A new documentary about him has opened this week in New York and also Toronto. It's called Shoot the People. Go to democracynow.org for part two of our conversation. That does it for our show. Coming up tomorrow, a Juneteenth special with Clint Smith and Rhiannon Giddens. I'm headed to Vermont today. I'll be in Burlington and then Brattleboro, St. Johnsbury, and Montpelier for a documentary about Democracy Now! Called Steal This Story, Please. I'll be with the director, Carl Deal, and my brother, Vermont journalist David Goodman, to see the theaters where we'll be. They're opening for a week there. You can go to democracynow.org. Looking forward to seeing people throughout Vermont. And I'm so happy to be home with Nermeen Sheikh. Thanks so much for joining us for another edition of Democracy Now!
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It is 8 a.m. on Friday, June 19th, and you are tuned in to CFRC 101.9 FM, broadcasting from Kingston, Ontario. I'm CFRC's Community News and Arts Coordinator, Genevieve Hinch, and this is your morning news brief. Starting with traffic updates to keep in mind if you are hitting the roads this morning. Drivers should expect delays on Concession Street between Victoria Street and Alfred Street, Bath Road from Sir John A. Macdonald Boulevard to Portsmouth Avenue, and Stephen Street from Cowdy Street to Montreal Street as crews continue work installing pedestrian signals at intersections. Motorists should also plan for slower travel on King Street West between Country Club Drive and Front Road, as well as east of Sand Bay Lane. Utilities Kingston continue sanitary sewer and water main construction in the area, with traffic reduced to one lane in each direction. Watch for lane shifts, reduced speed limits, and shared lane signage. Construction remains underway on John Counter Boulevard between Elliott Avenue and Montreal Street, as well as John Counter Boulevard and Ascot Lane. Delays are possible throughout the day. Further west, paving operations continue on Collins Bay Road between Taylor Kidd Boulevard and Highway 33, with additional work taking place on Taylor Kidd Boulevard. Expect intermediate delays and reduced speeds throughout the construction zone. Several road closures are also in effect. Short-term closures remain on Sydenham Street, just north of Princess Street, and on Wright Crescent near Palace Road. Long-term construction closures continue on Princess Street between Frontenac Street and Division Street. Cranbrook Street will be closed, and Days Road and Lakeview Avenue is closed Monday through Friday from 8:40 to 9:20 a.m. and again from 3:20 to 3:50 p.m. as part of the School Street program at Our Lady of Lourdes Catholic School. Norman Rogers remains closed between Van Order Drive and Van Order Drive, affecting approximately 1.25 kilometers of roadway. John Street, Montreal Street, and Bagot Street remains closed and is expected to stay closed throughout June and July. Turning to the weather, we are starting the morning with a mix of sun and clouds. Winds will be coming from the west at 27 kilometers per hour with a 20% chance of showers. We're expecting a high of 21 degrees today with a sunny breaks and the UV that will reach 7. Cloud covers increasing into the evening with temperatures dropping to a low of 14 overnight. 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

morning, everyone, and welcome to your Friday morning indie wake-up call for June 19th, 2026. It's the Stalwart, it's Mr. Reliable, it's Jesse Bell here with you, and we kicked off today's show with the latest release from Australian/Toronto rock outfit Ducks Limited with Easy Come, Easy Go. And you know me, I love the name Ducks Limited. I love their kind of up-tempo, jangly, pop-rock styling, so more Ducks Limited releases, yes, pleases. Coming up on today's program, we are going to be continuing our celebration of queer bands and artists, albeit mostly in the second hour, because the first hour I have got, as is tradition for yours truly and this program, a whole whack ton of brand spanking new Canadian music for you, including a new release from Kingston's own Tiny Horse. You know them, you love them, friends of the station, friends of mine. We've also got music coming up from the likes of Avery, we've got new stuff from Whisper Doll, we've got Mad Folk, Lookout Tower, a couple of bands and artists that I've played on this program before because they have big new releases and I want to work my way through them from top to bottom. We're also going to hear a couple new releases courtesy of bands like The Mountain Goats. That's right, new Mountain Goats single, which we will be touching on today as well. So it's a jam-packed one. We got a lot of ground to cover and we have but a scant 120 minutes to get there. For the time being, let's throw it over to Sina, that's S-I-N-A, with their latest release called Watch Me Dance on your Friday morning indie wake-up call.

0: 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We've got a brand new show, Dance Floor Dispatch. We're going to be playing all the best house, electronic, and obviously we're going to be playing some disco. 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

coming up now on this week's Release Radar in partnership with the Kingston Music Office. We're pleased to present Tiny Horse's latest single off their upcoming album that starts off as a sentimental goodbye-soaked ballad before flipping into a full-blown Europop banger. It's a point-of-no-return anthem. Once things break, they stay broken, glowing with hot summer warmth and channeling the rush of Robin with the arena-sized catharsis of Arcade Fire. Good luck outrunning that feeling. 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

We're back. That was Whisper Doll with Am I a Knife. Prior to that, we had a new release from Tiny Horse, courtesy of the Release Radar program, with You'll Never See Me Again. We heard from Avery with Doomed, Lookout Tower with Why I Had to Die. We had Lobono featuring OK Cam with Ensemble. And we kicked off that music block with Cena and Watch Me Dance. And folks, given that Hour 2 is dedicated largely to outstanding queer bands and artists, I want to get my straight chat, and I'm talking straight chat, out of the way in Hour 1. And by that I mean, I would like to talk to you about my favorite stupid, problematic, dumb, just ridiculously fun series of films, which is, yes, the James Bond film franchise, and now the latest addition to the James Bond video game universe, 007 First Light. So, let's start with the movies, because I don't know if a long-running film franchise has had as many stinkers in it as the James Bond film universe has, because, like, well over half of the movies are not very good. Some of them are products of their time, both in terms of sensibilities and the mechanics of filmmaking and, you know, the techniques used. Looking at, you know, especially the stuff with Roger Moore from the 70s. But I will say, even the not very good James Bond movies, for the most part, are, like, silly enough or bizarre enough to where you're like, all right, this is kind of fun. I appreciate, especially in the Roger Moore era, that they were willing to try and just, like, rip off different genres of films. Like, a James Bond blaxploitation film is something that feels very modern in a way, because it's crazy to think they actually did it at the time. But, hey, that's Live and Let Die, and they got Paul McCartney, of all people, to do the Bond theme, which, once again, very fascinating. But admittedly, most of my in-theater Bond experiences came in the Twilight of the Brosnan era, and then, of course, the Daniel Craig era. So much of my Bond sensibilities are certainly much more modern. And I think it's interesting that both Brosnan and Craig have an outstanding first James Bond film with GoldenEye and Casino Royale, respectively. And Casino Royale, I think, is probably the best or the closest thing to an actual movie in the Bond filmography. It's something that I think does stand alone. It's also something that is kind of a ripoff of, like, you know, the Bourne film, certainly in terms of staging, the kind of gritty, realistic violence, and the muted color palette. A lot of, you know, and this is like very mid-2000s, a lot of browns and grays, but it's a fantastic film. GoldenEye, similar, but much sillier, still, great film. But both Brosnan and Craig are, I want to say, at least in terms of their filmography, primarily outweighed by crap. And I actually think Daniel Craig's three lesser film entries are three of the lesser film entries, definitely in the modern era. I'm talking like 75 onwards. But the problem with the edgy, gritty, realistic era of Bond is that if your movie is boring, you don't have the campy silliness to fall back on, like with Roger Moore, where he's, you know, disguised as a clown, or parachuting with a gigantic Union Jack parachute, or with A View to a Kill, where he's like 80 years old and not even just like a May-December relationship, a December 1920 and December 1999 relationship, where he is so old and the woman he is seducing is so young that it's both disgusting and hilarious to think of. And that, I think, is the struggle of taking Bond in a gritty, more realistic direction, is if you do not have the bona fides, if you can't back it up, oh my goodness, oh my gosh, those movies are terrible. So, now that I've given my Bond rant, the legendary Bond rant, I do want to talk a little bit about the latest video game entry, because it's delightful. It's very fun, and I feel like it's a faithful adaptation of the source material, which the books are. The books are obviously deeply problematic given the time at which they were written and who was writing them.
But it's nice that there's a adherence to kind of a source text. The game itself is very fun to play. I think it's beautiful from a visual standpoint. It's got a lot of fun music. The storyline is something that treads the line of realism without being too gritty, and then by the end of the game is just completely pants on head insane. And I think that's the sweet spot James Bond needs to be in, where there's just a bit of, you know, realism or palpability to the villain's plot, but at the end of the day, they are insane, megalomaniacal lunatics. Because it's James Bond. It's pantomime. It is lowest common denominator, and that's a good thing, because the series is at its best when it's not afraid to be silly, ridiculous, and fun. So, I don't know. I don't like Amazon being in control of James Bond for many, many reasons. I am fascinated to see who they cast as the next James Bond. I'm sure the first movie they make will probably be an actual good movie. And then, like with Brosnan and Craig and most Bonds before them, the series will completely go off the rails. And I'm hoping in a fun way, but I'm expecting in a bad way. Okay, I've talked about James Bond for far too long. Let's get back to what it says on the tin. We've got more great music coming up. I am going to slightly break from my all-Canadian first hour, just because I really do want to listen to this Mountain Goats track. We've got Shallow Grave, the latest release from the Mountain Goats, coming up next on your Friday morning Indie Wake-Up Call.

Hello, tis I, DJ Tangent, host of CFRC's Numbers with Wings. I have good news, at least I think it is. Jesse has given me another hour, so my show will now go from 1 p.m. till 3 p.m. on Sundays. So now you'll have 2 hours of songs, stories, tangents, and local concert news. 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

And we're back. That was Aka Mars with Heaven. Prior to that, we had a new release courtesy of Dusty Coyote called More Cowbell. Yes. Yes. Like the SNL reference. There you go. Have some fun with that. We also had music from Blue Bloods with Back in the Day. We heard from Mad Folk with Make It Worse. And we kicked off that music block with a group that I feel like should technically qualify for Hour 2, our queer bands and artists. Not that John Darnielle or any other member of the Mountain Goats, as far as I know, identifies as such, but I just feel like if any straight ally understands, I don't know, the queer music scene, it just feels like it would be John Darnielle, mostly because a lot of my queer friends love the Mountain Goats, so maybe that is some form of projection taking over. But Hour 2, here we go. We've got a ton, and I mean a metric whack ton, kind of like the band, metric whack ton of great music coming your way, jumping all over the genres, giving you a little bit of everything. And who better to start with? Let's ease in to Hour 2 with the iconic Frank Ocean. You know it, you love it. We're playing the hits. It's Pink and White.

0: 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Interested individuals are encouraged to contact the QUOPL team via the website at www.queensopl.ca or through email at opt4.ecbt@queensu.ca. 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Alcohol relapse study. Individuals must be located in Ontario and have a current or previous alcohol use disorder, AUD, diagnosis. And perimenopause study, looking for women age 40 to 60 years in age in early menopause diagnosed with generalized anxiety disorder. For more details, contact the QUOPL team at www.queensopl.ca.
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That was Runaway With Me, courtesy of Sufjan Stevens, on your Friday morning indie wake-up call. Hour two today, looking at a lot of great

Queer bands and artists. Prior to that, we had Japanese Breakfast with 777. We also heard from Blood Orange with Augustine, Pet Shop Boys with Invisible, and we kicked it off with Frank Ocean and the modern classic that is Pink and White. And we got a whole lot more great music still to come, including a little bit more CanCon for you, as we're going to take things in a bit of a harder direction for a moment here with Soft Cult and Pill to Swallow, coming up next on your Friday morning Indie Wake Up Call.

it's like a circle. And I don't want anybody to depend on me. If you say you love me and you, like your happiness only depends on me, it might not be true love. Maybe there's something in me that you want, but you think it's love.

Welcome back. This is your June 19th edition of your Friday morning indie wake-up call, and this is the last time I'll be swinging by to bug you. Let me give you the recap on that double wide, double long music block, starting with Soft Cult and Pill to Swallow. We heard new release from Kim Gordon called Girl with a Look. We had music from Dominique Feels Aim with Going Home. We had back-to-back tracks from Bad Bad Not Good, highlighting two outstanding Canadian artists, with Kay Trinada on the first one for Lavender, and Charlotte Day Wilson on the second for In Your Eyes. We heard from Eve Tumor with Echolalia, and you just heard Tinashe with Aquarius. And to close out today's set, we have got a couple pretty fun tracks coming your way, starting with Block Party off their fourth album called Four. First up is Real Talk, and then we're going to wrap things up with Lucy Dacus and Troublemaker Doppelganger. I think this has been a pretty fun edition of the Friday Morning Indie Wake Up Call, so I want to thank y'all for tuning in. Of course, we've got more great stuff coming your way, including a new edition of the charts, which should be hitting your ears in about a little less than 10 minutes' time. So you're going to want to stay tuned for that, hear all the freshest, newest, and hottest independent charting content here in the nation of Canada. And if you're tuned in somewhere across the border, I know we've got a big listenership in upstate New York. Thank you for letting CFRC be part of your day. Okay, folks, I'm gonna make my way on out of here. Enjoy these final two tracks, Block Party and Lucy Dacus, to take you home on the Friday morning Indie Wake Up Call.

0: Hi, I'm DJ Squared, and you're with me and my cat, Morrissey, the good-looking and pleasant to be around. We are saying it is now 10 o'clock here at CFRC 101.9 FM in Kingston. Coming up next is the charts.
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0: 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And as always, we're bringing you the top 15 top charting albums from across genres and across the country for your listening pleasure today. And we've got lots of great returning acts as well as a number of brand new entries to the charts. We're going to start things off with Cat Clyde's Wild One off the album Mud, Blood, Bone, followed by Ace of Wands. Recently in Kingston at the Spring Reverb Festival at the end of May. They've got a new album out called Future Wave, and we're going to listen to Uncanny from it, followed by Promis Jure from Les Louanges off their album Alouette this week at number 13. Sun Glaciers are down to number 12. We'll listen to Eye to Eye from Spiritual Content, and Cootie Catcher is down from the number 4 slot to number 11. We're going to listen to Puzzle Pop from Something We All Got. So here's Cat Clyde at 15, Wild One. Enjoy.

Curator.

And we are back on the charts. I hope you enjoyed that first set of music. That was Cootie Catcher's Puzzle Pop from Something We All Got this week at number 11. Cootie Catcher was way up at the number 2 slot for the last couple of months, then down to number 4 last week, and now they are at number 11. Sun Glaciers before that with Eye to Eye from Spiritual Content. We also listened to Promis Juré from Les Louanges off the album Alouette. At number 14, Ace of Wands with Uncanny from Future Wave, and Cat Clyde started us off with some great country stuff called Wild One off the album Mud, Blood, Bone this week at number 15. Coming up now, debuting at number 10, we've got some brand new stuff from Strawberry Punch, an awesome

We'll listen to Liaison 450 from GMX. So here is Strawberry Punch, debuting this week at number 10, Lavender and Maple. Hope you love it as much as I do. It's fun.

And welcome back to the charts. You just heard Liaison 450 from the album Gimmicks. Before that, we heard Pretense by Atsuko Chiba. This week at number 7. At 8, we had Beatrice Dears, She's in the Abyss, preceded by Living With It by Charlotte Cornfield, featuring Feist off the album Hurts Like Hell. And debuting this week at number 10 from their self-titled album, Strawberry Punch, we listen to Lavender and Maple from them. Coming up now, we've got Slow Leaves with a song called Not Your Fault from the album The Ruins of Things Unfinished, followed by Broken Social Scene's new album, Remember the Humans. This week now at number 4, we're going to listen to The Call, followed by another debut to the charts this week from Ellen Fraser, who's got a new album out called Solitary Songs. We're going to listen to Wonder When. So here we go right now with Slow Leaves at 5. Not Your Fault.

And welcome back to the charts. I hope you enjoyed that short set of music. You just heard some lovely stuff from Ellen Fraser, wonderful singer-songwriter out of Saskatoon, beloved by many in that community for her cheeky country folk tunes, has a new album out called Solitary Songs, and we listened to Wondering When, debuting this week at number 3, preceded by Broken Social Scene's The Call Off, Remember the Humans at 4, and at 5, you heard Slow Leaves with Not Your Fault. Coming up now, Angine de Poitrine has dropped down from the number 1 slot after a whole month at the top of the charts. They are down to number 2 this week from their album Volume 2. We're going to listen to Mada Ziklek from it, followed by Cola. This week at number 1, they debuted just a couple of weeks ago with their album Cost of Living, and from it we're going to listen to Polished Knives. Thanks for tuning into the charts, produced here at CFRC 101.9 FM in Kingston, Ontario, broadcasting from Queen's University since 1922. 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or mobile device as well. Thanks for tuning in. I'm DJ Squared, your host. It's been a pleasure, and we'll see you next week.

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Do you have questions about your rights? Unfortunately, sexual harassment at work continues to affect many people in Ontario. Sexual harassment can occur in many ways, from unwanted sexual comments and innuendo to sexual images on a phone or group chat to physical contact or demands for dates. 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
1: For me, when I think of Juneteenth, part of what I think about is both the both-handedness of it, that it is this moment in which we mourn the fact that freedom was kept from hundreds of thousands of enslaved people for years and for months after it had been attained by them. And then at the same time, celebrating the end of one of the most egregious things that this country has ever done.
0: Today, a Democracy Now! Special to mark Juneteenth, the federal holiday commemorating June 19, 1865, when enslaved people in Galveston, Texas, learned of their freedom more than 2 years after President Lincoln signed the Emancipation Proclamation. We'll speak to Clint Smith, author of How the Word is Passed, A Reckoning with the History of Slavery Across America. Then, to the pioneering musical artist Rhiannon Giddens, who won a Pulitzer Prize for her opera Omar, about Omar ibn Said, a Muslim scholar in Africa who was sold into slavery in the 1800s.
2: It's just so amazing that Omar's story has been is being lifted by this opera, being lifted by the existence of this work, and more people are knowing about him. Because the whole point for me was to complicate the American narrative, like who gets to say that they represent the American story.
0: Rhiannon Giddens was a founding member of the Grammy-winning black string band, the Carolina Chocolate Drops. Her banjo playing can also be heard on Beyoncé's hit single, Texas Hold'em. All that and more coming up. Welcome to Democracy Now!, democracynow.org, The War and Peace Report. I'm Amy Goodman. Today, a Democracy Now! Special on this, the newly created Juneteenth federal holiday, which marks the end of slavery in the United States. The Juneteenth commemoration dates back to the last days of the Civil War, when Union soldiers landed in Galveston, Texas. It was June 19, 1865, with news that the war had ended and enslaved people learned they were freed. It was 2.5 years after President Lincoln signed the Emancipation Proclamation. In 2021, President Biden signed legislation to make Juneteenth the first new federal holiday since Dr. Martin Luther King Jr. Day. The day after Biden signed the legislation, I spoke to the writer and poet Clint Smith, author of How the Word is Passed, A Reckoning with the History of Slavery Across America. I began by asking him about traveling to Galveston, Texas, and his feelings on Juneteenth becoming a federal holiday.
1: As you mentioned, I went to Galveston, Texas. I've been writing this book for 4 years, and I went 2 years ago, and it was marking the 40th anniversary of when Texas had made Juneteenth a state holiday. And it was the Al Edwards prayer breakfast. The late Al Edwards Sr. is the state legislator, a black state legislator, who made possible and advocated for the legislation that turned Juneteenth into a holiday, a state holiday in Texas. And so I went in part because I wanted to spend time with people who were the actual descendants of those who had been freed by General Gordon Granger's General Order Number 3. And it was a really remarkable moment because I was in this place, on this island, on this land, with people for whom Juneteenth was not an abstraction. It was not a performance. It was not merely a symbol. It was part of their tradition. It was part of their lineage. It was an heirloom that had been passed down that had made their lives possible. And so I think I gained a more intimate sense of what that holiday meant. And to sort of broaden out more generally, you spoke to how it was more than 2.5 years after the Emancipation Proclamation, and it was an additional 2 months after General Robert E. Lee surrendered at Appomattox, effectively ending the Civil War. So it wasn't only 2 years after the Emancipation Proclamation, it was an additional 2 months after the Civil War was effectively over. And so for me, when I think of Juneteenth, part of what I think about is both the both-handedness of it, that it is this moment in which we mourn the fact that freedom was kept from hundreds of thousands of enslaved people for years and for months after it had been attained by them. And then at the same time, celebrating the end of one of the most egregious things that this country has ever done. And I think what we're experiencing right now is a sort of marathon of cognitive dissonance in the way that is reflective of the Black experience as a whole, because we are in a moment where we had the first new federal holiday in over 40 years, and a moment that is important to celebrate the Juneteenth and to celebrate the end of slavery, and to have it recognized as a national holiday. And at the same time that that is happening, we have a state-sanctioned effort across state legislatures across the country that is attempting to prevent teachers from teaching the very thing that helps young people understand the context from which Juneteenth emerges. And so I think that we recognize that as a symbol, Juneteenth is not that it matters, that it is important, but it is clearly not enough. And I think what the fact that Juneteenth has happened is reflective of a shift in our public consciousness, but also of the work that Black Texans and Black people across this country have done for decades to make this moment possible.
0: And can you explain more what happened in Galveston in 1865, and even, as you point out, what the Emancipation Proclamation actually did 2.5 years before?
1: Right. So the Emancipation Proclamation is often a widely misunderstood document. So it did not sort of wholesale free the enslaved people throughout the Union. It did not free enslaved people in the Union. In fact, there were several border states that were part of the Union that continued to keep their enslaved laborers, states like Kentucky, states like Delaware, states like Missouri. And what it did was it was a military edict that was attempting to free enslaved people in Confederate territory. But the only way that that edict would be enforced is if Union soldiers went and took that territory. And so part of what many enslavers realized, right, and realized correctly, was that Texas would be one of the last frontiers that Union soldiers would be able to come in and enforce the Emancipation Proclamation, if they ever made it there in the first place, because this was 2 years prior to the end of the Civil War. And so you had enslavers from Virginia and from North Carolina and from all of these states in the Upper South who brought their enslaved laborers and relocated to Texas in ways that increased the population of enslaved people in Texas by the tens of thousands. And so when Gordon Granger comes to Texas, he is making clear and letting people know that the Emancipation Proclamation had been enacted in ways that, because of the topography of Texas and because of how spread out and rural and far apart from different ecosystems of information many people were, a lot of enslaved people didn't know that the Emancipation Proclamation had happened. And some didn't even know that General Lee had surrendered at Appomattox 2 months prior. And so part of what this is doing is making clear to the 250,000 enslaved people in Texas that they had actually been granted freedom 2.5 years prior, and that the war that this was all fought over had ended 2 months before.
0: During the ceremony making Juneteenth a federal holiday, President Biden got down on his knee to greet Opal Lee, the 94-year-old activist known as the grandmother of Juneteenth. This is Biden speaking about Lee.
3: As a child growing up in Texas, she and her family would celebrate Juneteenth. And Juneteenth, 1939, when she was 12 years old, a white mob torched her family home. But such hate never stopped her any more than it stopped the vast majority of you I'm looking at from this podium. Over the course of decades, she's made it her mission to see that this day came. It was almost a singular mission. She's walked for miles and miles, literally and figuratively, to bring attention to Juneteenth, to make this day possible.
0: And this is Opal Lee speaking at Harvard School of Public Health.
4: I don't want people to think Juneteenth is just one day. There is too much educational components. We have too much to do. I even advocate that we do Juneteenth, that we celebrate freedom from the 19th of June to the 4th of July. Because we were free on the 4th of July, 1776. That would be celebrating freedom. You understand? If we were able to do that.
0: And that is Opal Lee, considered the grandmother of Juneteenth. And Clint, one of the things you do in your book is you introduce us to grassroots activists. This doesn't come from the top. This comes from years of organizing, as you point out, in Galveston itself, and with people like—not that there's anyone like Opal Lee.
1: Yeah, no, absolutely. Part of what this book is doing, it is an attempt to uplift the stories of people who don't often get the attention that they deserve in how they shape the historical record. So that means the public historians who work at these historical sites and plantations. That means the museum curators. That means the activists and the organizers, people like Take 'Em Down NOLA in New Orleans, who pushed the city council and the mayor to make possible the fact that in 2017 these statues would come down, several Confederate statues in my hometown in New Orleans. And part of when I think about someone like Ms. Opal-Lee, part of what I think about is our proximity to this period of history, right? Slavery existed for 250 years in this country and has only not existed for 150. And, you know, the way that I was taught about slavery growing up in elementary school, we were made to feel as if it was something that happened in the Jurassic Age, that it was the Flintstones, the dinosaurs, and slavery, almost as if they all happened at the same time. But the woman who opened the National Museum of African American History and Culture alongside the Obama family in 2016 was the daughter of an enslaved person, not the granddaughter or the great-granddaughter or the great-great-granddaughter, the daughter of an enslaved person is who opened this museum, the Smithsonian, in 2016. And so there's clearly, for so many people, there are people who are alive today who were raised by, who knew, who were in community with, who loved, people who were born into intergenerational chattel bondage. And so this history that we tell ourselves was a long time ago wasn't, in fact, that long ago at all. And part of what so many activists and grassroots public historians and organizers across this country recognize is that if we don't fully understand and account for this history that actually wasn't that long ago, that in the scope of human history was only just yesterday, then we won't fully understand how our contemporary landscape of inequality today. We won't understand how slavery shaped the political, economic, and social infrastructure of this country. And when you have a more acute understanding of how slavery shaped the infrastructure of this country, then you're able to more effectively look around you and see how the reason one community looks one way and another community looks another way is not because of the people in those communities, but is it because of what has been done to those communities generation after generation after generation. And I think that is central to the sort of public pedagogy that so many of these activists and organizers who have been attempting to make Juneteenth a holiday and bring attention to it as an entry point to think more wholly and honestly about the legacy of slavery have been doing.
0: During an interview on CNN, Democratic Congressmember Alexandria Ocasio-Cortez called out the 14 Republican Congress members, all white men, who voted against making Juneteenth a federal holiday.
5: This is pretty consistent with, I think, the Republican base, and it's whether it's trying to fight against teaching basic history around racism and the role of racism in U.S. history to, you know, there's a direct through line from that to denying Juneteenth, the day that is widely recognized and celebrated as the symbolic kind of day that to represent the end of slavery in the United States.
0: If you could respond to that, Clint Smith, and also the fact that on the same day yesterday, the Senate Minority Leader said they would not be supporting the For the People Act, the Voting Rights Act.
1: Absolutely. I think very clearly the critical race theory, the idea of it is being used as a boogeyman, and it is being misrepresented and distorted by people who don't even know what critical race theory is, right? So we should be clear that the thing that people are calling critical race theory is just, that is the language that they are using to talk about the idea of teaching any sort of history that rejects the idea that America is a singularly exceptional place. And that we should not account for the history of harm that has been enacted to create opportunities and intergenerational wealth for millions of people that has come at the direct expense of millions and millions of other people across generations. And so part of what is happening in these state legislatures across the country and with regard to the effort to push back against teaching of history, 1619 Project, critical race theory and the like, is a recognition that we have developed in this country a more sophisticated understanding, a more sophisticated framework, a more sophisticated public lexicon with which to understand how slavery, how racism was not just an interpersonal phenomenon, it was a historic one. It was a structural one. It was a systemic one.
0: I want you to talk more about your book, How the Word is Passed, a reckoning with the history of slavery across America. Can you talk about the journey you took? You were just mentioning where you grew up in Louisiana, the map of the streets of Louisiana. And why you feel it is so critical not only to look at the South, but your chapter on New York is something that people will be, many will be, shocked by. The level of, when people talk about the South and slavery, that New York, of course, had enslaved people.
1: It did. It was really important for me to include a chapter on New York City and a place in the North more broadly, in part because, you know, while the majority of places I visit are in the South, because the South is where slavery was saturated and where it was most intimately tied to the social and economic infrastructure of that society, it most certainly also existed in the North. What a lot of people don't know is that New York City, for an extended period of time, was the second largest slave port in the country after Charleston, South Carolina. That in 1860, on the brink of the Civil War, when South Carolina was about to secede from the Union after the election of Abraham Lincoln, that New York City's mayor, Fernando Wood, proposed that New York City should also secede from the Union alongside the Southern states because New York's financial, political, and political infrastructure were so deeply entangled and tied to the slaveocracy of the South. Also that the Statue of Liberty was originally conceived by Edouard de Laboulaye, a French abolitionist who conceived of the idea of the Statue of Liberty and giving it to the United States as a gift, that it was originally conceived as an idea to celebrate the end of the Civil War and to celebrate abolition. But over time, that meaning has been, even through the conception of the statue, right? The original conception of the statue actually had Lady Liberty breaking shackles, like a pair of broken shackles on her wrists to symbolize the end of slavery. And over time, it became very clear that that would not have the sort of wide stream or wide mainstream support of people across the country. Obviously, this having been just not too long after the end of the Civil War, so there were still a lot of fresh wounds. And so they shifted the meaning of the statue to be more about a sort of inclusivity, more about the American experience, the American project, the American promise, the promise of democracy, and sort of obfuscated the original meaning to the point where even the design changed. And so they replaced the shackles with a tablet and the torch, and then put the shackles very subtly, sort of underneath her robe. And you can but the only way you can see them, these broken chains, these broken links, are from a helicopter or from an airplane. And in many ways, I think that that is a microcosm for how we hide the story of slavery across this country, that these chain links are hidden out of sight, out of view of most people under the robe of Lady Liberty, and how the story of slavery across this country is very, as we see now, very intentionally trying to be hidden and kept from so many people, so that we have a fundamentally inconsistent understanding of the way that slavery shaped our contemporary society today.
0: Clint, before we end, you are an author, you're a writer, you're a teacher, and you are a poet. Can you share a poem with us?
1: I'd be happy to. And so when you're a poet writing nonfiction, that very much animates the way that I approach the text. And so this is this is an adaptation or an excerpt from the end of one of my chapters that originally began as a poem that I wrote when I was trying to think about some of these issues that I brought up. Growing up, the iconography of the Confederacy was an ever-present fixture of my daily life. Every day on the way to school, I passed a statue of P.G.T. Beauregard riding on horseback, his Confederate uniform slung over his shoulder, and his military cap pulled far down over his eyes. As a child, I did not know who P.G.T. Beauregard was. I did not know he was the man who ordered the first attack that opened the Civil War. I did not know he was one of the architects who designed the Confederate battle flag. I did not know he led an army predicated on maintaining the institution of slavery. What I knew is that he looked like so many of the other statues that ornamented the edges of this city. These copper garlands of a past that saw truth as something that should be buried underground and silenced by the soil. After the war, the sons and daughters of the Confederacy reshaped the contours of treason into something they could name as honorable. We called it the Lost Cause, and it crept its way into textbooks that attempted to cover up a crime that was still unfolding. They told us that Robert E. Lee was an honorable man, guilty of nothing but fighting for the state and the people that he loved, that the Southern flag was about heritage and remembering those slain fighting to preserve their way of life. But see, the thing about the Lost Cause is that it's only lost if you're not actually looking. The thing about heritage is that it's a word that also means I'm ignoring what we did to you. I was taught the Civil War wasn't about slavery, but I was never taught how the declarations of Confederate secession had the promise of human bondage carved into its stone. I was taught the war was about economics, but I was never taught that in 1860, the 4 million enslaved black people were worth more than every bank, factory, and railroad combined. I was taught that the Civil War was about states' rights, but I was never taught how the Fugitive Slave Act could care less about a border and spell Georgia and Massachusetts the exact same way. It's easy to look at a flag and call it heritage when you don't see the black bodies buried behind it. It's easy to look at a statue and call it history when you ignore the laws written in its wake. I come from a city abounding with statues of white men on pedestals and black children playing beneath them, where we played trumpets and trombones to drown out the Dixie song that still whistled in the wind. In New Orleans, there are over 100 schools, roads, and buildings named for Confederates and slaveholders. Every day, black children walk into buildings named after people who never wanted them to be there. Every time I would return home, I would drive on streets named for those who would have wanted me in chains, go straight for 2 miles on Robert E. Lee, take a left on Jefferson Davis, make the first right on Claiborne, translation, go straight for 2 miles on the general who slaughtered hundreds of black soldiers who were trying to surrender, take a left on the president of the Confederacy who made the torture of black bodies the cornerstone of his new nation, make the first right on the man who permitted the heads of rebelling slaves to

after Juneteenth became a federal holiday. Coming up, the pioneering musical artist Rhiannon Giddens. She won a Pulitzer Prize for her opera Omar, about Omar ibn Said, a Muslim scholar in Africa sold into slavery in the 1800s.

purchaser's option by our next guest, Rhiannon Giddens. This is Democracy Now!, democracynow.org, The War and Peace Report. I'm Amy Goodman. As we continue our Juneteenth special, we turn now to the pioneering musical artist, Rhiannon Giddens. She first gained fame as a member of the Grammy Award-winning Carolina Chocolate Drops, a Black string band which inspired a new generation of Black musicians to play the banjo and fiddle. Giddens has gone on to have a celebrated solo career and has even collaborated with Beyoncé. Giddens' banjo playing can be heard on Texas Hold'em, a hit single by Beyoncé, who became the first Black woman to ever top the Billboard's Hot Country Songs chart. In 2023, Rhiannon Giddens won a Pulitzer Prize for her opera Omar, about Omar ibn Said, a Muslim scholar in Africa sold into slavery and forcefully brought to Charleston, South Carolina, in 1807. In a moment, we'll hear Rhiannon Giddens talk about Omar, but first an excerpt from the song Julie's Aria from the opera Omar. My

0: That's Julie's aria from Rhiannon Giddens' Pulitzer Prize-winning opera Omar, which she wrote with Michael Abels. I spoke to her in October 2023, on the day she received the Pulitzer Prize. Rhiannon, this is just astounding. Can you talk about the life of Omar Ibn Said?
1: I can, yeah. He was a 37-year-old Quranic scholar. He'd been studying, you know, for all of his adult life, and even when he was a child. And he was 37 years old, and he was sold into slavery. His compound was overrun, and he was sold, and he had to go over the Middle Passage, and he ended up in Charleston, was his first port of call. And he was sold to a man there that he, I think, used him pretty badly, like put him in the fields and treated him very badly. And he ran away from him, and he ended up in North Carolina. And they found him in a jail. They put him in jail because you couldn't just be a random black person walking around. Somebody had to own you, or you were, you know, imprisoned. And so he was put into jail, and he was found there, and he had written on the walls with the ashes.

0: verses of the Quran. And so he was sold to a family in North Carolina, where he lived out the rest of his life, another 50 years. He lived into his 80s and was never freed. And the reason we know who he is that he wrote an autobiography in Arabic. So he was pressed upon to write the story of his life, even though he begins it with, "I cannot write my life." Because this was 20 years after he had been brought to the United States. And it's just a remarkable document. It's the only, as best as the scholars who've told me know, it's the only autobiography written by an enslaved person while they are enslaved that we have, you know, anywhere in the United States. And it's definitely the only document written in Arabic by an enslaved person. So it's a really special thing that we have it. And I was commissioned by the Spoleto Festival, is the first opera they commissioned to write an opera. And I brought in Michael Abels, who's an incredible composer and film scorer and who knows the orchestra and knows how to write for orchestra. I know how to write for banjo and for voice. So between the two of us, we created the score for Omar and I wrote the libretto. And it was a really intense experience, you know. It's just so amazing that Omar's story has been is being lifted by this opera, being lifted by the existence of this work, and more people are knowing about him. Because the whole point for me was to complicate the American narrative, like who gets to say that they represent the American story, you know? Why is the Mayflowers, you know, somebody who came on the Mayflower, why is that held up as representational when Omar's is just as representational? It's just not as, you know, it's not as pleasant. It's very challenging. And also that there were so many Muslims that were brought over to the United States, and they have, you know, a massive impact on the culture and in some places language. You know, if you go to the Georgia Sea Islands, where you can trace some of the words in Gullah to Arabic. So it's just an opportunity to really just kind of blow things wide open and go, well, this is another huge part of the story that hasn't been told. And going through the life of Omar, you can really represent that in a way that's just really remarkable. Because he was remarkable, you know, he was remarkable that he was able to hold on to his faith. He quoted the Quran till he died, you know, and he was by himself. He wasn't like, you know, surrounded by people that, you know, like he was when he was back home, and he has to carry the whole thing on his own. You know, he has to remember the verses. He has to remember the language. He has to do it all, you know, in isolation. And that's just, you know, it's a thing. And he did it. And now he left something so that we can, you know, look at his words and go, wow, what a remarkable life.
1: Rhiannon, you talk about Omar living out his years in North Carolina. You were born in North Carolina, in Greensboro. Can you talk about your own indigenous and African American roots and how you first picked up the banjo, how you got involved with music, the trajectory of your life and all of the musical forms that you have now excelled in and expressed yourself in?
0: Wow. Okay. How long do you have? Okay. I'll give you the capsule version. Yeah, I'm from North Carolina, from a mixed family, mixed black and white. And I know indigenous, you know, back there is kind of a typical Southern story of black, white and red mixed in sort of indiscriminate ways. And I don't claim a tribal affiliation. I like to say I'm like native adjacent. You know, I know I've got cousins who identify as native, but I myself use that story to try to raise awareness and to highlight and to ally myself with the native story, the indigenous story, because so many indigenous people feel invisible because, you know, a lot of mainstream culture just assumes that was passed and there's no Indians around, you know. And I use the word Indian because a lot of people, especially in North Carolina, consider themselves as Indian country, Indian culture. So it's, you know, it's complicated and not any group is monolithic, including indigenous people. And then, you know, obviously, there's black and white, and that's been my main sort of affiliation. And I didn't know anything about Omar's story, which made me so mad because I was born and raised in North Carolina. But anyway, that's you know, that's another thing. So I just grew up, you know, as a Southerner, and I grew up with my grandparents first, and living out in the country and listening to hee-haw and listening to blues and jazz records and just whatever they were listening to. And, you know, over the years, I've got a lot of different music from different people, my dad, my sister, my mom, my grandparents, and just sort of took it all in and went to Oberlin, graduated with a bachelor's in music. You know, I loved opera. I loved it. I still love it. You know, soprano. I did a bunch of operas. It was Juliet. It was all of these things. And then I came back home and I was like, what am I doing? You know, like, what am I doing in opera that like a million other sopranos can't do as good or better than me? Like, what am I bringing? I remember thinking this, you know? And while I was trying to figure that out, I started contra dancing. Like, it's like square dancing, but in long lines. It's a community dance, you know? And that's when I fell in love with the banjo, because there were always live bands and a lot of old-time bands. And then I found out the history of the banjo, and then I was kind of record scratch time, you know? That was it. It wasn't just because I love the banjo, but I felt the injustice of having been raised in North Carolina, surrounded by banjo music, not knowing the true history of the banjo. Like, wanting to learn the banjo and feeling like I had to ask permission, you know, and then finding out that the banjo itself is a black instrument and that the tradition itself is a Creole tradition that's a cross-cultural collaborative tradition, and that I didn't have to ask any permission to play this music because it was my music, you know. And I just got really upset, you know. I just got mad. I was just like, why haven't I been told this? You know, why don't I know this? And then immediately falling on the heels of that question was, and in whose best interest is it that I don't know this thing? And so that just kind of set me off on my path of, you know, trying to uncover, to discover, to shine a light, you know. And just, I've just kind of gone where I've been led, really. Because I love all the stories that we don't hear, you know, in our school system, the stories that aren't deemed interesting enough or that deviate from the narrative of this is white and this is black and brown doesn't exist. And, you know, let's keep everything separated so that they don't realize that we're schnookering them all.
1: So talk about being a part of the Carolina Chocolate Drops. And then I want to ask you about our Native daughters, Rhiannon.
0: Of course. Yeah, the Carolina Chocolate Drops is a, you know, black string band that was formed around 2006, and kind of the center of it was learning from Joe Thompson, who was an 86-year-old African-American fiddler from Mebane, North Carolina, that was one of the last, like, proponents of the old string band position. Not the only black fiddler, you know, left in the country, but one of the last of that kind of old-time, you know, black string band tradition, rural tradition, where it had been passed down as an oral tradition. From the time of slavery. And so, you know, we wanted to take that out into the world and educate about that. So it was myself, Dom Flemons, and Justin Robinson were the original members of the Chocolate Drops. Over the years, there would be different really super talented black instrumentalists and singers who have come into the group and gone on to do great things, like Layla McCalla, Hubby Jenkins. The first trio was myself, Dom, and Justin, and we were the ones who worked with Joe Thompson for some years.
1: And then our Native daughters and songs of our Native daughters, which highlight the struggle, the resistance, the hope of black women resonating back to the 17th, the 18th, and 19th century. Talk about your work there.
0: Yeah, I was in the Smithsonian, the Museum for African American Culture, History and Culture at Smithsonian in D.C., and I was just really struck with some of the historical exhibits, and I was just thinking that, God, we need to be making music from these really hard things, and it just kind of turned into this project. They asked me to record something for them, and I said, I'm just thinking, okay, here's the project. I want to do something with these historical things in the Smithsonian. And then as I was thinking about who to do it with, you know, the women, the story of women, especially black women, really is what has driven me a lot in my solo work. You know, my earliest songwriting dealt with women during the slavery times and coming from enslaved people's narratives and different paraphernalia around slavery, but always centering women because I felt like that's not the stories we get. You know, even if we get enslaved stories, we don't always get other than Harriet Tubman. That's kind of it. And so the opportunity to bring three other black women, you know, together with myself, and then I wanted the banjo to be central because it's also been so maligned and so misunderstood, and it's so central to American culture, you know, that I wanted it to be other banjo playing black women. So I keep telling people, like, there's more than just me. There's a lot of us, actually, at this point, you know.
1: Rhiannon, can you tell us your favorite song from our Native Daughters?
0: Oh, gosh. I love them all, but, like, I think Moon Meets Sun was one of the first ones that we wrote, and it was one that three of us wrote together. Layla wasn't there that day. It was me and Allie and Amethyst, and it really has all three of us in it. And that was just a magic moment. We just kind of went, okay, this is a thing. Like, this is so cool. We don't have to explain ourselves to each other. We don't have to, like, you know, we just, like, there was just so much that we didn't have to do because we all were like, yeah, you know? And it kind of made for a really wonderful communal energy that surrounded this song. So that's definitely one of my favorites.

The pioneering musical artist Rhiannon Giddens. We spoke in October 2023, the day she received the Pulitzer Prize for her opera, Omar. When we come back, we'll talk about her song, Another Wasted Life, and how she worked on the song's video with 22 people who were wrongly incarcerated.

Texas Hold'em by Beyoncé, featuring the banjo playing of our guest, Rhiannon Giddens. This is Democracy Now!, democracynow.org, The War and Peace Report. I'm Amy Goodman. We're continuing this Juneteenth special with the musician Rhiannon Giddens. In October, she marked International Wrongful Conviction Day by releasing a video for her song, Another Wasted Life. The song was inspired by Kalief Browder, a Bronx resident who died by suicide in 2015 at the age of 22, after being detained at Rikers Island Jail for nearly 3 years, after being falsely accused at the age of 16 of stealing a backpack. He was held in solitary confinement for 2 years and was repeatedly assaulted by guards and other prisoners. In the video for Another Wasted Life, Rhiannon Giddens features 22 people who were wrongly incarcerated. Together, the men collectively served more than 500 years in prison for crimes they did not commit. Rhiannon Giddens made the video in partnership with the Pennsylvania Innocence Project. This is an excerpt.

0: That was Another Wasted Life by our guest, Rhiannon Giddens. The song is featured on her album, You're the One. I asked Rhiannon Giddens to talk about the album and that song.
1: Well, it's an interesting thing. You know, most of my work, you know, especially since going solo. I mean, obviously, Carolina Chocolate Drops had a mission, you know, of sort of telling the world about Black string band music, of spreading our mentor Joe Thompson's family music around, and just trying to educate about the true history of the banjo. And then when I went solo, I was able to really go to things that I had been wanting to do, you know, during the band years, but it wasn't quite the right time, really focusing on women's voices, focusing on stories from the time of slavery, and really the common sort of denominator has always been sort of this sense of mission, whether it's in the band or solo. But the thing is, that mission is weighty, you know, and I just kind of had gotten to a point where I was like, I kind of feel like if I keep going with, on this trajectory, I'm going to burn out and then I'm not going to be of any good to anybody. So it's time to kind of take a turn for a second and explore other parts of my artistry. And that's what You're the One really comes out of. It's songs that I've written over the course of like 14 years that were just, you know, fun songs, songs that were inspired by some of my idols like Dolly Parton and Aretha Franklin, a lot of like, you know, love songs, a lot of, you know, You Dog, Get Out of My House songs, you know, kind of those sorts of things. But I really can't leave the mission behind even for this record. So I also really wanted to include Another Wasted Life, which I had written, you know, after reading about Kalief Browder some years ago and had sort of put into a book and kind of went, okay, like when it's the right time, I'll know what to do with the song. And then when this album was sort of coalescing and coming together, I was like, this is it. Because, you know, it's a different approach. Like what I have done before, like say something with something like Freedom Highway, which is my, I guess, civil rights record. Every song there is really kind of infused with thinking about the history of the United States, thinking about, you know, the legacy of slavery, thinking about civil rights and all of that. And it's a very kind of cohesive album, but it's all very... Every single song is kind of has that thought behind it. Whereas with this album, all the songs except for one are fun. You know, even the sad love songs are still fun songs. And this kind of sticks out as the mission song. And it's a different approach because this then gets all the focus, you know, in terms of the emotional weight and, you know, what it does. So I'm really excited that I've had the opportunity to put it out there, surrounded by, you know, something different so that it really kind of has an opportunity to jump out at the listener.
0: I want to go to Kalief Browder in his own words. This is Kalief speaking to the HuffPost Live's Mark Lamont Hill back a decade ago in 2013. Kalief had spent, as we said earlier, 3 years at Rikers in New York without charge. He was a 16-year-old high school sophomore when he was first detained on suspicion of stealing a backpack. He said while he was in solitary at Rikers, the guards often refused to give him his meals.
2: If you say anything that could tick them off in any type of way, some of them, which is a lot of them, what they do is they starve you, they won't feed you, and it's already hard in there because if you get the three trays that you get every day, you're still hungry because I guess that's part of the punishment. So if they starve you one tray, that could really make an impact on you. And
3: how much were you starved?
2: I was starved a lot. I can't even count.
0: Kalief Browder went on to say he was once starved 4 times in a row, no breakfast, lunch, dinner, or breakfast again, after enduring nearly 800 days in solitary confinement and abuses. Browder was only released when the case was dismissed. He would go on to college, but he died by suicide on June 6, 2015, at his home in the Bronx. He was 22 years old. Rhiannon Giddens, can you talk about how you discovered Kalief's story and then talk about the other men who are included in this video? I mean, this is just a mind-blowing, paradigm-shattering video that will affect anyone who sees it.
1: Well, I'm not sure, to be honest with you. It must have been a news story, you know, a news item or something like that, or I just read the whole thing. You know, it was obviously after he committed suicide, because that's the thing that kind of got me. You know, it was not only how he was treated, you know, an innocent teenager put through the system in such a brutal way, but it's the fact that he, you know, the transition back into the war. I mean, who knows what was going through his mind, but obviously, like, it changed him, you know? And I just felt like his life was stolen from him. Not only the hours that he had to spend inside enduring what he had to endure, but also the hours that he's not going to, he never got to live, you know? And I feel like that just kind of went all over me, and I just sat down and wrote it. So when the opportunity to do You're the One and have it to be sort of a big album, you know, that Nonesuch was, you know, my label was putting a lot of resources behind the record, so to be able to put Another Wasted Life on there, I knew very early on that I wanted to do a video. You know, videos these days are really kind of, unless you're like a huge, huge megastar, they're almost not worth the money that you put into, because, like, how do you get them out? And people don't even see them on social media half the time. And so it's really hard to justify making a video a lot of times these days. But I knew that that's what I wanted to make a video for, was Another Wasted Life. And I also knew, after we started working with the Pennsylvania Innocence Project, that I wanted to center the men who had been exonerated. I wanted to center these guys, you know, because we can't center the people who are still in prison because we can't reach them. So I knew that I wanted to be decentered in this, and just enough in to make the connection. I knew that right away. And so when we reached out to the Pennsylvania Innocence Project and said, this is kind of what we want to do, and they were just really great, and sent that around to some of the guys that they have freed, because they've been working so hard to free innocent men who are in prison. And 22 guys reached back out and said, yes, we'd like to be a part of this. And we took, you know, a day, and we filmed the video. And it was just like, it was such an experience to be there and talk to these guys. And like, all of them were like, we are here for those who are still in. We are here for those guys who are still in cages, thinking that nobody cares about them. And so many of them were like, man, we're just so grateful that people care. We're just so grateful that you're doing this. And I just kind of like, I was sitting there going, it's like literally the least I can do. Like, literally. You know what I mean? It's just like, that's so, it's such a skewed thing that there's clearly not, they don't feel like people care. Because I'm sure in their experience, a lot of people don't care, you know? And the fact that there are these innocence projects of full of people who do care is wonderful, and that I'm doing my little tiny mite, you know, to raise awareness. But it's like, that was the thing that hit me the most, is like just the sense of hopelessness that they would talk about being in prison, thinking like nobody cares that I'm in here and through no fault of my own, you know? So they were just incredibly generous with their time, and I'm just very proud of that video and everybody who volunteered on it, from the directors and the people who donated money so that it could happen. It was a real, everybody just really came together to make that happen. And I, if nothing else happened with this record, and that was it, I would be incredibly proud of that.
0: Well, and I mean, your song, I think, is also so powerful, as you say, because it was inspired by Khalif. And I hate to do this to you, but much worse, I hate the idea that this happened. But I wanted to go to one more clip. Maybe it's the world's saddest clip. Again, this is that decade ago interview with Mark Lamont Hill. Khalif was talking about his suicide attempts at Rikers and his efforts to get psychiatric help.
2: I would say I committed suicide about five or six times.
3: Okay, you attempted suicide 5 to 6 times?
2: Yes.
3: While still in prison?
2: Yes.
3: Wow.
2: And I tried to resort to telling the correction officers that I wanted to see a psychiatrist or a counselor or something. I was telling them I need mental help because I wasn't feeling right. All the stress from my case, everything was just getting to me, and I just couldn't take it. I just needed somebody to talk to. I needed to just needed to talk and be stress free. But the correction officers, they didn't want to hear me out. Nobody wanted to listen.
0: That's Khalif before he ultimately did take his own life. Of course, again, he was never convicted. And he was released, went to college, but couldn't survive beyond that. Rhiannon, as you listen to Khalif and have your own two kids, as you try to give them hope in the world, your thoughts and how you transform these stories into music.
1: Man, it's tough, you know. I mean, to be perfectly frank, my children are white presenting. So I have a son, he's 10, and I know that he's not going to go through a lot of the things that black men go through in America. So I don't even pretend to know. You know what I mean? To even think, my sister, like, I've been through so much kind of watching my sister, you know, because her son is black and he's my nephew and he's amazing. But he, like, just seeing her go through the stress and, he's been pulled over and there's been things that have happened and, like, her utter terrifying just emotion of, like, what if something happens to him? What if, you know, all of these things, the stuff during the protest after George Floyd's murder. And I can live vicariously through her and feel that terror. But I know that I don't have that same terror because of the way he presents, you know? And it's like other things may happen to him, and that's a normal terror of that parents have, but it's hard. It's like I can imagine it because, you know, of being with my sister, but it's such a horrible thing to think that the system that he was caught up in is so uncaring and is so actually actively against these young men, you know, that there is no, even when people are exonerated, this is what kills me, is that the system is so efficient that even when people are exonerated, they have been proven innocent. Like, there was one story about a guy who was literally in prison. He was in jail already when they said that he had murdered somebody else. Like, he was already in the system and he still got bullied into a plea or something and ended up in prison. And it took like decades to get him out, you know, and you just kind of go, these prisons are not there for rehabilitation. They're not there for correction, whatever that means. They are there to make money and they're there to keep these young men inside or to keep them in the system. Because like when they go inside and when they come out, they just a lot of times they reoffend because they have been affected so much by being in prison. And it's like, that's obviously a system that is there because it works. You know, like people say, oh, the prison system is broken. I was like, actually, no, it's not broken. That's the way it's meant to work. And so like when you hear him talking about, like, I was feeling these things and I asked for help and he's not getting help inside. And you're just like, yeah, they don't want to help him. You know what I mean? And it's just like, I'm sure that there are people, good people in there somewhere. I don't know where they are. I don't even know if they can be. I don't even know if the system allows caring or humanity. You know, I think it probably weeds it out. You know, I know everybody's got their own story, but it's hard to hear that because you just know that that's being repeated at countless prisons and correctional facilities all over this country. You know, that there are people inside, and whether they did something or not, because at this point I'm like, you know, there's a lot. It's very complicated because if you're driven to crime, like, I want to look at what's happening that. You know, that is surrounding that action. You know, it's we tend to just punish people without looking at the situation that they come out of. And it's like, well, how is the system contributed to that? How is our culture contributed to that? But anyway, but even if you take somebody who has been proven innocent, and it's just like to know that there are people being treated like that in our institutions, you know, this is why I wrote the song. It's why I've put it out there. And the other thing is, before we move on, about the story is, you know, I wrote that as kind of an emotional response of, like, you know, feeling like, yeah, that was another wasted life. Like, here's, you know, whatever genius he had, whatever beautiful things he could have done, like, we're all robbed of them, you know, because of what happened. And when I've been performing this live, I brought that nephew, that same my sister's son, who's a rapper. And I asked him, because I had brought him on tour, and I asked him to listen to the song and create some bars, you know? to rap in the middle of the song. And he came up with this beautiful thing, because I wanted, he's like kind of staring down the barrel of a gun, you know, by being a young black man in America. Like, so I wanted his voice in this song. It's important for me that it's not just about like, what am I saying, but I want to be either a catalyst or a framer or, you know, a platform for somebody else, you know? And so I wanted him to be able to say whatever he wanted to say. And he ends his words with, you know, as long as we say their names, it's not a wasted life. And so when we perform it live, it goes back and forth. Mm-hmm. And I kind of feel like I'm like the mother. And he's like, you know what I mean? This is like we add some layers to the song, because it is like people are going through these things, and it just was an important perspective to kind of mix with mine. So we were able to do that, perform it like that on The Daily Show last night. So that performance is up online. And I think it's a really powerful one because of the generations too, you know, so I'm the older generation, he's the younger generation, and it really kind of complicates the narrative and adds layers to it. And that's important to me because, like, all narratives are complicated, you know, we tend to like to slim them down, but I like to add to that and to add to the voices that are coming out. So I wanted to mention that.
0: Rhiannon, I want to just play a clip from The Daily Show of you and your nephew.

0: That was Rhiannon Giddens, the Grammy and Pulitzer Prize-winning musician. Her new album is titled You're the One. We'll link to the video for her song Another Wasted Life at democracynow.org. And that does it for today's special Juneteenth broadcast. I'm Amy Goodman. Thanks so much for joining us.
1: 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I'm CFRC's Community News and Arts Coordinator, Genevieve Hinch, and this is your morning news brief. Starting with traffic as we head into the afternoon and evening commute. Drivers should expect delays on Concession Street between Victoria Street and Alfred Street, Bath Road from Sir John A. Macdonald Boulevard to Portsmouth Avenue, and Stephen Street from County Street to Montreal Street as crews continue work installing pedestrian signals at intersections. Motorists should also plan for slower travel time on King Street West between Country Club Drive and Front Road, as well as east of Sand Bay Lane. Utilities Kingston continue sanitary sewer and water main construction in the area, with traffic reduced to one lane in each direction. Watch for lane shifts and reduced speed limits. Construction remains underway on John Counter Boulevard between Elliott Avenue and Montreal Street, as well as between John Counter Boulevard and Ascot Lane. Delays are possible throughout the day. Further west, paving operations continue on Collins Bay Road between Taylor Kidd Boulevard and Highway 33, with additional work taking place on Taylor Kidd Boulevard. Expect intermediate delays and reduced speeds throughout the construction zone. Several closures are also in effect. Short-term closures remain on Sydenham Street just north of Princess Street and on Wright Crescent near Palace Road. Long-term construction closures continue on Princess Street between Frontenac Street and Division Street. Cranbrook Street between Days Road and Lakeview Avenue is closed Monday through Friday from 8:40 to 9:20 a.m. and again from 3:20 to 3:50 p.m. as part of School Street program at Our Lady of Lourdes Catholic School. Norman Rogers Drive remains closed between Van Order Drive, affecting approximately 1.25 kilometers of roadway. John Street between Montreal Street and Baggage Street remains closed and is expected to stay closed throughout June and July. Turning to the weather, the afternoon will increase with the chance of showers. Winds are coming from the west at 32 kilometers per hour, and there remains a 30% chance of showers through the afternoon. Temperatures will reach a high of 21 degrees this afternoon before cooling to around 19 degrees this evening. Looking for something fun to do this weekend? Check out the Skeleton Park Arts Festival happening all weekend long, or head downtown on Saturday for the Princess Street Promenade with live music, local vendors, art, food, and plenty of activities. There's lots happening around Kingston this weekend. 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
2: 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I'm Sri Bandy, back at it again with a tasteful curation of new Canadian, local, and a handful of international picks today. You know the deal. Each week, I'm bringing you hot new gems I've mined out of the overflowing CRFC inbox, and a few personal picks from my own rotation. Fun fact, I actually have a friend whose summer internship is above ground mining. Today, to pick you up from the arduous labor you might be undergoing at work on this lovely sunny Friday afternoon, I have a punk and metal-filled rock fest with a touch of Riot Girl sprinkled on top, lined up for y'all today. Well, let's get right into it with the lead single, Crush Forever, off Metric's new album, Romanticize the Drive. Metric needs no introduction. Brie Larson's cover of their song Black Sheep for Scott Pilgrim vs. the World haunts karaoke nights at Sneaky D's to this very day. Speaking of Sneaky D's, the beloved Scott Pilgrim Institution for Toronto Live Music is at risk of being torn down for more soulless Toronto condos. I know Kingston's loss of the mansion devastated me and many others who love Kingston's live music scene. 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Well then, let's get back into our regularly scheduled programming. unbelievably formed all the way back in 1998 by duo Emily Haynes, who doesn't look a day over 20, and Jimmy Shaw in Toronto, and later joined by Jules Key Scott and Joshua Winstead in New York, Nixon 5. They continue to solidify themselves as alt-rock legends, creating anthems for girls at any age, not just 17, and anyone who identifies with Haynes' powerful vocals and cutting lyrics, elevated by the evocative instrumentation of Shaw, Scott, and Winstead. Now, that's enough for me. Let's get into it!

Yep, you're stuck with me again. You're listening to CFRC 101.9's This Just In with me, Sri. Man, Metric always does hold up. You just heard their new song, Crush Forever, off Romanticize the Drive. Lord knows I need to romanticize my drives with how much I have to jet from Kingston to Toronto. Speaking of Toronto, I have a couple Toronto-based artists really rocking my world for you. First off, we have Thea May, a 26-year-old Anishinaabe singer-songwriter. By day, May is a miner out of Sudbury. I know, the youth yearn for the mines. But by night, she's a songstress who harnesses female rage and digs deep, pun intended, to create deeply personal but resonant pop rock dissertations that keep you dancing. For fans of Hole, Lola Young, and Alanis Morissette, her new single, Head Transplant, might be right up your alley. The single explores the premise of a head transplant. What if you could step inside someone else's mind and see through their eyes? May reflects on the song concept. Basically, someone's so off base with you, you're like, shall I give you my head so that you can take a look for yourself, feel all my feelings, and see through my eyes? The irony is that even when I'm in your head and looking with your eyes, you're still ugly in there. Sadly, pretty relatable for anyone with Hinge downloaded. And you can catch her in Cornwall July 9th as she goes on tour. I'd be remiss to not highlight queer music during Pride Month, so I present to you Toronto's Moonbean, a queer electronic duo who lace their synth hardware set with lush vocals. Their experimental electronica weaves in psychedelia, acid house, techno, and disco, while their performance style harkens to a punk aesthetic. They've recently released an album entitled Works, which encapsulates singles created from 2022 all the way up to 2025. Today we'll be hearing their single, Worlds Collide. Speaking to self-expression and community, their lyrics weave mantras to empower their audience. For fans of Nine Inch Nails, Ladytron, and Eurythmics, Moonbean's music is innovative in a way that tricks you into feeling something nostalgic. But by the end of the track, you'll realize it's unlike anything you've ever heard before. Last but certainly not least, we journey to Montreal with avant-garde post-punk artist Key Avil, or Vicky Mettler, whose work echoes the stylings of PJ Harvey and Earth Eater, and has gained incredible acclaim in its own right, with her 2024 album Spine being named Bandcamp's Album of the Day. I had the pleasure of seeing her live opening for Godspeed You Black Emperor a few years ago, and she had me spellbound. Key Avil's new single Beg is what you'll be hearing today, and it's actually the newest installment of their album Vapor, consisting of three prior singles released with a few months between them. Rather than produce and drop a traditional album, she's teamed up with NNA Tapes to experiment with one track at a time over the year release schedule. To be clear, this is not merely an album with a bunch of singles. This is Mettler writing, recording, and releasing her album in real time, in chronological order. It feels, to me, like a response to the public diaries that have emerged over on social media. Much like a TikTok get ready with me, it's an intimate write this album with me. Mettler says, creative inspiration is often like a vapor, appearing and dissipating quickly. This album represents what inspires me in the moment. Okay, you must be sick of hearing me talk by now. I'm getting sick of the sound of my own voice. Well, so let's get into the music. Up right now, you'll be hearing Head Transplant by Thea May, Worlds Collide by Moonbean, and Beg by Key Avil.

Selfish and I know it, and I'll do it all again. Selfish and I know it, and I'll do it all again. Fits your voice or mine?

circling in my mind. Say it in the little things you'll never

Welcome back to This Just In with Sri. You just heard Head Transplant by Thea May, World Collide by Moonbean, and Beg by Key Avil. We're going to keep this energy going with a pretty eclectic, or should I say electric, assortment of Canadian music that's all pretty darn heavy. First on the docket, we have Vancouver extreme groove metalers Without Mercy and their new EP, Infinite Loss. Recorded after uprooting their lives and spending 10 days living inside the studio environment, Infinite Loss captures a period of intense pressure, creative risk, and uncompromising honesty. For the first time in their career, the band left home to make a record, crossing borders, abandoning routine, and committing fully to the process. They draw inspiration from Meshuggah, Decapitated, Fit for an Autopsy, and Gojira. And as a Gojira stan who has Mario Duplantier's drumstick proudly hanging in my room, they have my stamp of heavy as hell approval. You'll be hearing Glass off Infinite Loss. Fun fact from the band, they got their inspiration for Glass when they went out to see Meshuggah live, and Meshuggah's performance being absolutely epic. Now we somehow get heavier with Toronto, Ontario heavy metal power trio Thunderoar. Formed in 2020 by multi-Juno-nominated musicians JJ Tartaglia and Johnny Nesta of Skullfist to deliver hook-driven anthems inspired by the golden age of arena rock, their new album, Bleed For It, serves as the official soundtrack to Thunderoar the Musical, the band's ambitious rock opera production that debuted at Toronto Fringe Festival in 2025. Its artwork captures scenes from the stage show, setting the mood for a sweeping tale of adventure, danger, and heart. If you like Death Clock, this one's for you, and you'll be hearing One Chance off the album today. Now let's lighten it up a bit and get kinda really weird with Arriba de su Muro, the second album from Montreal's Confusion, a rambunctious and festive outfit who mash up ska punk, cumbia, and the traditional music of the Andes with a rebellious spirit and strong engagement towards social

0: to fix a hole in the wall that smugglers made. When a huge surge of illegal immigrants came pushing through that gap, trying to get into the United States and successfully doing it, Border Patrol has been finding these cuts in the wall all over the place. They try to fix them. There's nothing they can do about it. They say it's like a game of whack-a-mole.
1: Now, wasn't that just delightful? You're still listening to CFRC 101.9's This Just In, and you just heard Glass by Without Mercy, One Chance by Thunder Roar, and the title track off Arriba de Sumuro by Confusion. I know that that was a lot to take in, so I'll ease off the gas for you for just a second with some new tracks from local legends Luscious, Exigent, and Protest the Hero. I know they're not exactly local, but I'm counting them considering how many shows they put on in Kingston. Well, I'm infatuated with Kingston's Luscious, and that happens to be the title of one of their hot new singles that have landed them opening for some pretty big names like Def Leppard and Tom Morello. Bringing a modern interpretation of classic rock to stages across the country, the band's mission is simple: keep rock and roll alive. With a polished band, a powerful frontwoman in Brielle LeBlanc, much like Metric's Emily Haynes, Luscious brings a real festival-ready rock energy. Festival being the key words here, because you can catch them June 26th to 27th at DevFest, performing along with the Strombellas and the Trues. Set along the St. Lawrence River and just a short drive out of the city and into Cornwall, the two-day event blends major live music with fully integrated hospitality-driven experience, where guests can walk from the stage to the hotel room, visit the spa, and enjoy the weekend without the usual festival chaos. You can find more about DevFest on their website, devfest.ca. I repeat, devfest.ca. Well, let's get a little bit heavier with local heavy metal rockers Exigen and their new LP, I Am Rot. With a passion for hard-hitting riffs, powerful vocals, and anthemic choruses, Exigen is quickly making a name for themselves in the local music scene. Their high-energy live shows have been leaving audiences in awe, and they're quickly gaining a reputation as a band to watch. I've been loving the gritty production on the new EP, especially in the song The Wanderer, which is currently the most underrated song of the new release, so I hope it gets more ears on it today. And the last local band I have for you today is only kinda local, with Whitby's Protest the Hero. I know Whitby isn't that close to Kingston, but if you played at the Mansion, you're Kingstonian in my heart. The prog metal Genty Guitar Lords have officially returned with an announcement of their new album, Within. It's the first album being released in 6 years. For once, someone took longer than Loads to drop a new album. They released a brand new single, Mouthpiece, just last week, and just in time to compete with Polyphia's new single for how many guitars with like 10 strings you can possibly fit into one track. The main vocalist, Rody Walker, describes Mouthpiece as the track within withins. That's from a macro perspective. This is not without reason. It's about the controlling powers that have convinced us that everything needs to be divided into binaries, despite the fact that very few things truly exist within them. It represents the beginning of a bold new chapter for the band and expands on the technical intensity and fearless experimentation that have defined their career while delivering one of the most politically charged songs to date. I, for one, am excited to see how Sheet Happens can possibly transcribe 6 different 7-string guitars for the inevitable tab book drop with their album release. With that, let's not dilly-dally any longer, and let's dig into Luscious's Infatuation, Exigence, The Wanderer, and Mouthpiece from Protest the Hero.

And that's a wrap. I hope you enjoyed hearing some local talent. You're back with me, Sri, listening to CFRC 101.9's This Just In. You just heard Luscious with Infatuation, Exigen's The Wanderer, and Mouthpiece from Protest the Hero. As sad as it is, all good things must come to an end. But do not fret, my dear listeners, I'll be back next week. But before I send you off to enjoy the rest of your Friday, I have to put y'all on to some of the new music gracing my personal rotation. Starting off strong, we have EK3, an American rock-infused electronic duo whose new EP, Eclipse, is taking the Earshot charts by storm. As a duo, they make the kind of electronica that balances pulse and polish and grit, cinematic builds, hooks that linger, drops that hit without losing heart. Despite being from very different sonic worlds, they found out that they had a shared language. Not the polished kind, but the shorthand that lets you say, "What if we make it uglier?" And they both reach for the same knob. With EK3, we're coming full circle today. They're for fans of Metric, Yule, Shy Girl, and FKA Twigs. I personally really love Yule. I still vividly remember when Pocky Boy came across my YouTube suggested. And I think I'll be doing you the same favor by getting EK3's song Beautiful off their EP Eclipse across your airwaves. For this last artist, we'll be skipping across the pond and potentially crashing onto some rocky shoals with Sirens of Saint-Tropez and their new EP, Impossible Desires. And my favorite song off of the EP, A Girl's About to Lose Her Mind, featuring an artist I love, Saint Evangeline. This project was the product of two very witchy women, Kate Epps and Ocean LeClaire. Epps also goes by the stage name Honey Gentry when she performs solo. Formed in 2024, releasing a song of the band's namesake, the duo from London continue to conjure dreamscapes of sound that transport you into their reality and sink you into the depths of their limitless, imaginative collaboration. Effortlessly evoking a 60s medieval revival atmosphere with a blend of Ethel Kane, Lana Del Rey, Chelsea Wolfe, and Mother herself, Anna von Hauswolf, this song wouldn't be out of place in an Anna Biller soundtrack, the famous director of The Love Witch. I hope their Siren's Lament haunts your ears today and forevermore. You'll be ending off with EK3's song Beautiful off their EP Eclipse and Sirens of Saint-Tropez and their new EP Impossible Desires and their song A Girl's About to Lose Her Mind featuring Saint Evangeline.

0: Hey, friggin' buddy here, coming to you live from Spicer's Dockside Grill. 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
2: 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I'm your host, Justine, and I'm coming to you today with my very first episode of the show, which is exciting and a little bit scary, but that's okay. The show will be playing a pretty big variety of genres, focusing mainly on indie, folk, pop, and alternative. So if that sounds interesting to you, please stay tuned. Today's show is starting off with some Madonna and Solange. I think these might be my personal songs of the summer, so hopefully we'll be welcoming in some warmer weather very soon.
3: Girls can wear jeans and cut their hair short, wear shirts and boots. Is it okay to be a boy? But for a boy to look like a girl is degrading. Because you think that being a girl is degrading.

just heard What It Feels Like for a Girl by Madonna and Losing You by Solange. Up next, we have Get Me by Everything But the Girl, Everything Hits at Once by Spoon, and Archie Marry Me by Always.

As a reminder, you just heard Dead End by Snail Mail and Love Field by Underscores. Coming up for the last two songs of today's episode, we have Say Can You Hear by Men I Trust and Telephone by Andy Schaaf.

0: brings us to the end of the very first episode of Circadian Rhythm on CFRC 101.9. Once again, I'm your host, Justine. I hope you enjoyed. Thank you so much for tuning in, and I hope you'll come back and listen next week.
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Welcome along, I'm Sean Savage. This is the Earshot Daily, electronic edition. This time around, I have music for you from Charlotte Day Wilson, Crimson, and Caribou. Kicking things off, this is Bon Iver with 8.

0: I'm Sean Savage. This is the Earshot Daily. Thanks for listening. Follow me on all socials. My handle is The Mix Sessions. Let me know what you think of the show. That was Canadian trip hop group Groove Collective. That's G-R-U-V-E Collective with their debut single, Hopeless Hope. Up next, this is Caribou with Our Love.
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Now on this week's Release Radar, in partnership with the Kingston Music Office, we're pleased to present a new single by Sons of Rick called Fusion Frenzy, a high-energy garage rock track inspired by the classic original Xbox party game that brought the band closer together through late-night couch co-op chaos. The song delivers punchy riffs and catchy lyrics that stay lingering in your head as an earworm. 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

0: Hi, I'm Genevieve Hinch, and you are listening to The Kingston Curator. This is the show that keeps you connected with everything happening across Kingston's art, music, culture, and community scene. Whether you're looking for your next concert, wanting to discover local artists, or just trying to stay in the loop with what's going on around the city, this is the place for you. Hi, everyone, and welcome back to another week of The Kingston Curator. This week's episode was a really fun one to put together. As June starts to wind down a little bit, I wanted to do a Pride-themed episode, and I wanted to highlight some of the incredible local talent we have right here in Kingston. So today, I will be chatting with two very familiar faces in Kingston's drag community, Bewitched and Blow Pony. Both are incredibly talented performers who will be become important parts of Kingston Pride for sure. And honestly, Pride in Kingston literally would not be the same without them. So in these interviews, we'll hear all about how they first got started into drag, their journeys as performers, and what Pride truly means to them. And of course, some of the exciting events coming up on this week and their radars and beyond. So one thing that really stood out to me in both of these conversations was how welcoming and supportive Kingston drag community truly is. So whether you're a longtime fan or someone who's never been to a drag show before, there's truly a place for everyone. And I definitely recommend you go to check out some of these events because truly they are such a great time and such wonderful people. And yeah, they just keep it coming with exciting things happening in Kingston. So let's get into these two great interviews lined up for today. I'm not going to spend too much time talking, so let's start with the incredible Bewitched. Today, I'm joined by Kingston drag artist and performer Bewitched, and thank you so much for coming on the show. I really appreciate that.
1: I'm so happy to be here. Thank you for having me.
0: Yeah, you're very welcome. And so for listeners who might not know you yet, can you tell us a little bit about yourself and how Bewitched came to be?
1: I was getting into the drag scene because my drag mother, Simone Says, started performing in July of 2022. And I've been doing makeup for years before that. And she had asked me for my help. And when I went to an open stage, a drag show for the very first time, because I wasn't really exposed to queer culture, I discovered my love of drag. I watched my best friend on the stage with like tears in my eyes and a five in my hand. And I was so excited to see her perform. But I also was like, can I do this? And I wasn't sure because a lot of people, when they first get into the drag scene or they start to learn about like the Kingston drag scene or drag in general, even one of their first questions or statements is, can cis women do drag? I thought it was just gay men who dress up as women. That was my assumption too. But in conversations with my drag mother, she reassured me that I could perform because I was interested in it. I've been doing theater in high school for forever and I've always been a dramatic person. So I was super into it and I created the persona Bewitched. Bewitched is actually a title. So it's two really prominent parts of my life. So it's my chosen name, B, that I fought to be called ever since I was a young tween. And I changed it legally a few years ago. And Witched is just the fact that I am a practicing witch because I am very connected to myself spiritually in that sense. I first started performing in December of 2022 at Rowena Way's open stage at the Grad Club, RIP the Grad Club. And I wanted to shake up the drag scene and really make an impact. So I created an intro with my friends Liam and Nathaniel. And it started with hidden deep within the lore of the cards, a twisted tale of a witch. And ever since then, I kind of just hit the ground running. I've been organizing shows since April of 2023, my first drag show sold out, which is crazy. That's never happened before. And my goal after watching a bunch of drag shows before that was

0: to make drag shows start on time, to ensure that they were organized, and to make sure that they felt like, not that they weren't a safe space previously, but to really ensure that the standard and the expectation was that this is a safe space, even for a few hours. This is your space to be you as an audience member, as a drag performer. And since then, I have done like over 50 shows. I've won 9 different awards for my event organizing. I've put on counter protests against hateful groups. I have invited Sigourney Beaver from Dragula to come perform in Kingston. I've done so much, and I'm so proud of myself for the work that I've done, especially breaking barriers and really making a difference as like a queer disabled woman. It's hasn't always been easy, but yeah, that's essentially.
1: Wow.
0: Short story long.
1: No, that was great. And what a great way to kind of highlight different sections to your story in this career of yours. And I really love how your name came to be, because I know the classic TV show Bewitched. So I was wondering, oh, does it have something to do with that? But I like the personal take.
0: Back in the day, I did actually watch that. Yeah. It was not the reason why I made my name the way it is, but I did watch it. It was a good show.
1: Yeah. So I love that's kind of a twist. I wasn't expecting that. So I love how it really has a personal meaning to that. And yeah, like you said, you've been performing a lot here in Kingston. You've definitely become a familiar face here in the community over the years. So how would you just describe your drag style to someone who's never seen one of those performances before?
0: I would say my drag style is an amalgamation of all of the different pieces of media and songs and characters that I've grown to love over like my entire life. The nice thing about the way that I grew up is I was introduced to so many different parts of life. Like, for example, one of my biggest influences is video games, and I had 3 different parents showing me 3 different consoles. So when people are like, oh, are you PlayStation or are you Nintendo? I'm like, I'm both. And I'm also PC a little bit too. So I've listened to rock, I've listened to punk, I've listened to literally any music that you could think of. So I would say expect the unexpected, but if you wanted to try to like summarize it, you can expect witchy, creative, fun, enticing, magical, emotional performances. Typically, my usual look is black hair with 1 white eye and 1 black eye, long, really long lashes. Everyone asks me if they're too heavy to wear. They are not. And I'm always really, really sparkly. But that's kind of what you can expect from Bewitched.
1: Yeah, I love that. Definitely a lot of you highlighted in that. And yeah, that's great that you really can't expect what's going to happen. You're definitely always bringing the excitement for sure. And so I know it probably takes a lot of work to get ready before you have these shows. So what kind of is that process that you do before a show? And I feel like people really don't realize how much work goes behind the scenes. So can you explain a little bit about that?
0: I mean, for me, it really depends on the show. Some shows are a little bit easier than others, but I mean, I think one of the hardest shows I've had to organize recently was probably Slayed by the Sword, which was a choose your own adventure drag show. That involves, and any show involves, organizing performers, creating group chats, creating set lists, putting together any like graphics or advertising. I do everything myself. I make all my posters, all my graphics, all my advertising. I've taught myself how to use CapCut and Procreate and Canva, because I am very anti-AI. And I have to coordinate everybody. I have to manage everybody. I have a lot of administrative work behind the scenes, so answering emails and questions and comments and connecting with venues. And Slayed by the Sword was so difficult because I had to write about 8 pages worth of script. So that was a lot, and have to come up with creative ideas and scenes and then create a Google Forms and everything like that. So, but it created one of the most successful shows I've ever had this year. And I find that, you know, you always have to plan or you have to plan to fail. And I put so much excessive planning into my shows because I want them to feel organized. I want them to feel fun and creative and silly. And I think we've been so immensely blessed with the audiences here in Kingston because they have been aching for more of the silly, weird, out of this world concepts. So yeah, I would say that there's a lot of work that goes into it, but it's worth it.
1: Yeah.
0: But a lot of people in the drag scene are like, you are absolutely a psycho, because a lot of the times I'm like, hey, are you available for this show in November? And they're like, why are you asking me? And I'm like, I plan out my whole year, and
1: Yeah.
0: I've made like a calendar for all of the drag performers and burlesque performers to add their shows so we can all support each other and not like overlap too much. So yeah,
1: That's
0: that's kind
1: great.
0: of
1: And definitely,
0: the journey.
1: yeah, amazing to stay organized like that. Good for you. That's incredible.
0: ADHD.
1: Valid. And then, so yeah, all that prep and everything that goes into these performances, do you have one that maybe really stands out to you or a favorite performance you've done?
0: I would say my favorite perform I would say there's like a genre of performances. I'll say that. I think anytime that I really get to connect with the backstory and the lore of Bewitched. So for example, when I perform two songs, Blackout by Linkin Park or The Contract by 21 Pilots, I feel more the most like bewitched I could ever be, and it's really cool that people love the lore so much. And I've had literally people from Australia message me, be like, your lore is so cool, can I ask questions about it? So I would say anytime I get to connect with the story behind Bewitched is when
1: Yeah.
0: I'm like really feel good about her.
1: That's nice. And
0: Thanks.
1: I know you mentioned at the start of the interview about your drag mother. So, kind of leaning into that, do you have some inspirations behind your story, either in drag or just as a performer in general?
0: Just like in terms of her character,
1: Yeah.
0: I would say my inspiration for the story behind Bewitched is really just like her story is being slain for her witchcraft and being buried deep within a forest and then coming back better than ever and like rising from the ashes like a phoenix. I would say I've had to do that a lot in my life. Growing up, I was in a household that was very emotionally abusive. I don't talk to almost any of my family, other than like a few of my siblings on my dad's side. So I think that her story really encapsulates like the power behind the divine feminine and connecting with your true self. She's super evil, which like I promise I'm not, but I also just really like evil, attractive, sexy women who can step on me. So I think that's also that too. Like she really is just a strong, confident woman who, yeah, is doing evil things, but she is doing it to defy the odds and to accomplish her goals.
1: Yeah, wow, amazing.
0: Thank you.
1: And then going kind of into the Kingston community,
0: Yeah.
1: it's built a pretty incredible drag scene over the years. So, what has it been like being a part of this community?
0: I would say wonderful. And so it's so cool watching the Kingston drag scene grow as much as it has. I think that Rowena and Tiffany could probably give you a better idea of how like small it was before there was the big drag boom of like 2022 when Rowena made the open stage. But I would just say everyone, like we're all chosen family. We're so close. We are so supportive of each other. And there's always like a little bit of a competitive aspect, but it's in a way that benefits each other. We're always challenging each other. We're always motivating each other to keep going, to keep organizing shows. And we always welcome new performers, no matter how you want to perform. We have drag clowns, and we have like drag things and monsters. We have people who are drag queens, drag kings. We have so many gender diverse artists. It's really cool and it's so unique. And I have a lot of people from Ottawa, for example, or Montreal or other small towns saying that they wish they had what Kingston has because we've really built something special and creative and crazy and kooky. And I think it's amazing to see it continue to grow.
1: Yeah, that's amazing. And
0: Thank you.
1: so one of the reasons I actually invited you on the curator for today is because I saw that you're performing at the Kingston Queer Prom this year.
0: Yes,
1: I
0: I am.
1: think that event is so cool and I love it for our community. So for people who may not have heard about it yet, can you tell us a little bit about this event?
0: Yes, I can. So the Trans Family Queer Prom, it's to raise money for Trans Family Kingston, and to also, I personally, I would say it's to really put our trans community in focus, especially in Kingston, because we're so gender diverse here. and so progressive here. It's really just a celebration of like trans and queer joy. We have face painters. I think there's people doing like hair. There's drag performances. There's also comedy and just dancing all night long. And I think it's also to recapture our inner children who may not have had a proper prom, whether it's because of COVID or you weren't out when you were a teenager. I think it's such a cool event and I feel unbelievably honored to be involved. Like I'm trying not to cry because it like it's so cool to be involved as someone who is like a cis woman, because like I'm such a huge advocate and supporter of trans rights. Like all of my best friends are trans. So to be chosen to perform in this, I feel incredibly honored. I never expected to be. But Trans Family Kingston is so special to me and I'm so incredibly excited to perform for everybody and to be with the community. So it, I think it's at the Ambassador Center. Yes. And it's on Saturday. So highly recommend that you join us. I'm so excited.
1: It sounds like such a wonderful event. What a great opportunity. And so this obviously seems like a very exciting night for you. What can people expect from your performance on Saturday?
0: I'm doing three different songs. I was really trying to find as many songs by trans artists as I could, or at least queer artists. I'm not going to spoil anything, but I'm doing like a little bit of dancey, a little bit dancey numbers or dancier numbers rather. And I'm doing like a one emotional number just because I feel like all of us are feeling pretty emotional after Pride. So yeah, I would just say like just magic and just queer joy.
1: Love it. That sounds like great. And yeah, so why do you think events like this are so important, especially in our Kingston community?
0: I think that events like this are important in the Kingston community because even though we are so gender diverse and we are so progressive, there are a lot of people who are very hateful and don't understand the trans and queer community. So I think it represents our resilience and our defiance against this terrible political climate, and it's a way for us to kind of spark that joy, because I think that trans and queer joy is the resistance that we need, as hard as it's been in this political climate in Kingston and beyond. I think that we just need to keep getting up and keep fighting, just like our like people did in the past for us. We have to keep going, and I think that it's important to capture that in performances and togetherness and really just being ourselves.
1: And kind of zooming out a little bit, as we all know, we are celebrating Pride Month. And yeah, so what does Pride mean to you personally? I know that's kind of a very broad question, but yeah.
0: I would say Pride to me means resilience, and it means being your true authentic self. For the longest time, even though I have been out as bisexual since I was 13, I didn't really get formally introduced to Pride until I joined the board of Kingston Pride, because my family never educated me, never brought me to Pride, or I had to always work on Pride. So I think that for me, it's reconnecting with my queer joy and my journey as a queer woman. And I think for me, it's balancing that duality of grief and joy, because both are so immense, but without one, you can't have the other.
1: Yeah. And I know you just mentioned that you're part of the Pride board. Is that true?
0: Yes, I am. I'm the chair of Kingston Pride.
1: Oh, wow. That is incredible. So can you talk about a little bit about how you've seen the community grow and maybe change over the years?
0: I would say that the community as a whole has become a lot more open and a lot more loving and understanding of the amount of work that goes into Kingston Pride, because it's an unpaid volunteer job. I just do it in between my full-time job and between Bewitched. I think that truly Kingston Pride has become more grassroots. We don't have any big corporate sponsors, and it's just for the community, by the community. And we have worked incredibly hard to put on an amazing Pride parade. It's left on time every single year I've been chair, which I'm very proud of.
1: Amazing.
0: But it's been so much fun. And I'm so appreciative that the community has been so supportive despite everything happening in the world. And it makes me really happy that I can also bring joy to queer youth as well, because I know what it's like to not have your pronouns or your chosen name or your identity respected. So I really hope that a lot of queer youth felt like we made a difference, even if it was just for a day.
1: Yeah, wow, that is incredible. And so much that you do for this community. That is amazing. Truly, you are making a great, great impact in Kingston. So thank I just want to thank you so much for your work that you've done. That. Yeah. And kind of before I let you go here today, and just to wrap things up a little bit, are there maybe any upcoming performances or projects or events people should keep an eye out for?
0: Yes. I have been calling this weekend a bewitching long weekend. So on Friday at Something in the Water, you can find just little old me doing a solo show once again. It's a Slater-only solo show. So I'm going to be performing the majority of her hits from her most recent album, Worst Girl in America. The show is called Worst Girl in Kingston. I'm going to be performing a few songs from her other albums and singles and things like that. But it's going to be a show all about me, which I'm very happy about. And then, of course, as we mentioned, June 20th is going to be the queer prom. And there are so many things happening. I can't even list them all. So I highly recommend that you go to Eventbrite and you check out the huge long list of amazing things happening. But I'm also so happy and so proud to be performing alongside my two best friends, Bullet Pony and Universe. And then on the 21st is the rescheduled Pride Recovery Brunch, because we sadly got rained out. Oh. But that is hosted by Rowena Way at the Wharf and Feather. It starts at noon and it's featuring myself, Sahira, and Betty Baker. And it's going to be a grand old time. I'm very excited to slay while people eat eggs in front of me.
1: Nice. Well, it seems like, yeah, you've got some exciting events on the go. And to end on a little bit of a reflective note, if you could go back and give your younger self one piece of advice before stepping out on the stage for the very first time, what would it be?
0: Are we thinking younger self as in like the Bewitched in 2022 or like baby Bewitched?
1: Even younger, just like when you're a child growing up.
0: I would say, I'm going to try not to cry. I would say, B, you are going to go through so much, so much more than you think. But the special and amazing thing about you is that you are one of the most resilient girls that I have ever met. And things might not turn out the way that you think. You are not going to be speaking to the majority of your family in the future, but that's okay, because you are going to find a wonderful chosen family who will embrace you for who you are and will love how silly you are and how crazy you are. So keep your head up high, keep going, don't lose your spark, and continue to be artistic, because in the future, people are going to love it and appreciate it and appreciate you for all of your hard work.
1: Oh, well, thank you, B, so much for coming on. That was amazing. And thank I really appreciate it. My next guest is a familiar face in Kingston's drag community. Blow Pony is a drag performer known for their high energy performances, creativity, and for helping build the community through drag events across the city. So again, I'm happy to welcome Blow Pony to the Kingston Curator. Thanks so much for being with me today.
2: Thank you for having me.
1: Yeah.
2: It's always, sorry.
1: Go ahead.
2: It's crazy to hear myself described by other people, I think, still.
1: And yeah, so to start things off for listeners, who is Blow Pony?
2: That's a big question. I suppose they're like my feminine alter ego. I tend to be pretty mask in my day-to-day life, and I get my chance to be very sparkly and feminine and silly whenever I put on the clown paint.
1: Yeah, fully. And so where did the name Blow Pony come from?
2: That is the most asked question. So it actually started with my favorite character from like a comic book series called Show Pony. Oh. And they are a roller skating, gender bending menace from a series called The True Lives of the Fabulous Killjoys, which is like a comic series written by Gerard Way from My Chemical Romance. And I kind of was playing around with the idea that I kind of wanted to have a similar name, but not directly taken from that media. So I was kind of just doing some rhyming and it ended up being Blow Pony.
1: Wow, that's great. And so I know everyone starts from the beginning. So what first got you interested in drag and performing? What made this happen?
2: So actually, one of my best friends at work had actually started performing as a drag king in December the year before. And she had really encouraged me to kind of give it a try, give it a go, because she had always been kind of my biggest champion when it came to trying anything new with art. And I ended up kind of going back and forth on whether or not I kind of wanted to try it, because I'd always been a theater kid, but also like a little bit stage fright, a little bit afraid of being in the spotlight, being center of attention. So June of that following year, I decided, I'll give it one try. I'll do it once. I'll get it out of my system and then she'll stop asking and we can just put it in the past. And then I did it once and I loved it so much that I never stopped.
1: That's great. And it's wonderful that you had that support from the beginning. That's true.
2: Oh, I feel so lucky. Like in that way, my friends have been my biggest support network, and that support network has really only grown with drag in like a really beautiful way that has almost become like family.
1: Yeah. Oh, that's wonderful. So how would you describe your drag persona? I know you mentioned a little bit briefly about that before, and style. And how would you describe your style to someone who's never seen you perform before?
2: Ooh, I always say I'm a little bit of like a gender tomfoolery. I always like to play with like gender expression and kind of what is femininity, what is masculinity, how does it blend together when you're a non-binary transgender person, and kind of I like to play with like the boundary lines, I guess, of what gender is, and I like to make kind of almost a fool of myself. So that it's much safer for everyone else to try new things as well.
1: Yeah, that's great. And I know a lot of effort goes in behind the scenes before these performances. So do you have like a process you follow before you're about to perform?
2: Oh, yes. I always try to spend like the morning before a show kind of like having like a cup of tea, kind of like getting into that like mind space, yeah. Listening to all my music. And then I'll usually kind of like slowly start getting into makeup kind of over like a 3-hour period so that I don't like rush myself. Mm-hmm. I tend to like to give myself as much time to experiment and like play and like make mistakes as like possible.
1: And I know you've done a lot of performances around Kingston over the years. Is there one performance that really stands out to you kind of as like a favorite performance or just particularly memorable? I know, tough questions.
2: Right? There have been so many. There are so many talented, creative, crazy people in Kingston who have given me so many opportunities to also be crazy. But I feel like my favorite was a couple years ago, I got the opportunity through Tiffany Morgan, who is just a drag legend locally. She gave me a grant after I applied to her 25th anniversary bursary. And I was able to put on a really big fundraiser for a local charity called Trans Family Kingston. And I was able to hire an entirely transgender cast for it of locals. Wow. And it was so beautiful. It was so wonderful. And it has truly always stood out as my most special show, I think, because it was just such an expression of love for like gender diverse people all doing what they love.
1: And what is it about performing live that keeps bringing you back to the stage?
2: The audience every single time. I love seeing an audience member's like eyes light up when they like recognize the music, or like they're just excited to see me because I get excited to see them, and I feel like it's a very much like an energy exchange. And particularly my favorite is like the after the show, when I actually get to talk to people and they get to kind of like come over, we get to decompress, we get to have like our little kiki. It's so nice. I love talking to people. I love meeting people, and like drag has given me such like a new way to kind of reach people.
1: Yeah.
2: I love it.
1: That's wonderful. And probably you've made lots of friends along the way and supporters. That's incredible.
2: So many. Like, so many performers. They started as audience members who kind of like were coming to a lot of our shows, and they kind of also kind of got the drag bug, and they've kind of become part of our local scene, and it gets bigger and more beautiful all the time, and I love it.
1: Well, speaking of the Kingston drag scene, how have you seen kind of Kingston develop their drag scene over the years from your perspective, and what makes the local drag community so special here?
2: I think Kingston is so special because we have so many weirdos. Like, I see in a lot of the bigger cities, it's a lot of like not the same drag, but like a more pageanty, a more homogenized kind of RuPaul style drag. Whereas I find locally there's like this safety to experiment and be a bit of a strange person and to have kind of unique ideas. Like, I always say it's crazy in Kingston because I think all of the gender diverse performers actually now outnumber the number of traditional drag queens we have. And that is insane. I never thought I would see that happen anywhere. I always just want to say, like, it's just such like this big circle of love locally. I think like there's such a safety for new people to join all the time and try it out. Like, it's just so such enthusiasm for new performers as well. I've never seen that anywhere else.
1: Yeah, for sure. And I know you just mentioned a couple of performers and friends you've built along the way. Have there any been any specific local performers or mentors, friends who've really shaped your journey in drag?
2: I gotta give a mention to Bewitch. She's been my biggest supporter since the very beginning. I can still remember she came to one of my very first when I was performing at the open stage back at the in the grad club days. She came to my very first performance with like my drag name on like a little sign, and she was like my big supporter there, cheering for me. And then she gave me my first booked gig, and I don't know. I feel like a friendship that has just grown over the last few years into something I treasure so much.
1: That's incredible. And what a great thing that's just spawned out of this.
2: I have so much gratitude for the amount of love that drag has brought into my life.
1: Things you'd never expect, right? And they pop in your life like that.
2: Oh, truly. And I feel like you get to meet so many different people that you may have never gotten to cross paths with, who all do this like very strange thing where you all dress up as other people and lip sync on stage.
1: That's wonderful. And maybe for someone who's never been to a drag show before, what do you think they're missing out on?
2: I think they're missing out on the community, truly. I never see so many people smiling and enjoying each other's company than I do at a drag show. Like, I feel like all of our audiences kind of know each other now as well. Like, there's not any fear for people to like, sit with somebody new at a show or to like just make that new connection. I love it so much. I'm so grateful for what this community is and has become and is growing to be, and I can't wait to like see how much bigger it gets over like the next few years.
1: Well, it truly is such a welcoming community, and there's so many just wide range of opportunities for people. It is incredible here what we have here in Kingston. And kind of to zoom out a little bit, as we all know, it is Pride Month. So I'd like to kind of shift the conversation maybe to a bit more of a broader question that you could answer more specifically and personally to you. But what does Pride mean to you personally?
2: Ooh, that's a good one. I would say pride for me is like a celebration of like our community's resilience. Like, it's been a never-ending fight, I think, to be seen, to be heard, to be respected. And pride really gets to be that, culmination of all of us coming together and, grieving together, but also celebrating together, which I think is as almost as important as, that grief. And like, we have to fight for the little moments of, joy, I think, so much harder right now.
1: I totally agree. And now, before I let you go, are there maybe any upcoming performances, projects, or events you'd maybe like to plug on the show really quickly and get people excited to see what you'll be a part of?
2: Yeah, absolutely. Well, tonight I'm performing at something in the water with Universe for a little bit of an anime-themed drag show.
1: Ooh,
2: But a little
1: cool.
2: bit broader, on Saturday we're going to be doing Queer Prom, which is with TFAM and Kingston Pride, and it's going to be a beautiful like forest fantasy theme. It's going to be a poutine bar, which always excites me.
1: I was talking to Bewitched about that, and that seems like a wonderful, wonderful event and lots of great opportunities for everyone to come attend and enjoy the prom and lots of just entertainment. So yeah, that's great that you're a part of it as well.
2: Oh, I'm so excited. I feel like as queer people, we don't always get to have like that beautiful like prom moment.
1: Yeah.
2: And like for like the community to come together and say like, you know, like let's have our own moment. I think it's really wonderful, and I relish the opportunity to be part of it.
1: Yeah, that's truly a great opportunity. Well, thank you so much, Blow Pony. I really appreciate you coming on The Curator, and I hope you have a great rest of your day. We are all looking forward to these events you've mentioned and just seeing the Kingston drag community grow even more. It is such a wonderful place to be, so thank you so much.
2: Thank you again for having me. This is such a great opportunity.
1: And those are the wonderful interviews we had today, again with Bewitched and Blow Pony, two incredible drag performers in Kingston. And I encourage you all to check out their social medias, their events. It's just a wonderful community to be a part of. And yeah, thank you so much for listening to the Kingston Curator today. And I will see you all next week.
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4: 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We are located here in Lower Carruthers Hall, Queen's University, Kingston, Ontario. My name is Bruce. This is Finding a Voice, a spoken word program airing here every Friday afternoon from 4 to 6 o'clock. We do stream live online as well at www.cfrc.ca. And coming up on the show today, in both hours, but in the first hour from the first round of the April 7th and the Journey Continues open mic reading in that monthly series, you will hear at the Elm Cafe, I should say. I just call it the Elm, apparently, because I love it there and I'm so used to it. So anyway, at the Elm Cafe, and in the first round, you will hear readings by Malcolm Cullen, Sarah Emtage, Laylee Jamali, Vicky Langele, John Mahon, Calista Markotich, Leo Roberts, Bruce Cudmore, Ellie Dixon, Jane McDonald, Earl Collier, Michael Flaho, Emily Wright, Meg Freer, Blair Richards Koslag, Joseph Elliott, Liz Huntley Yench, and me. And in the second hour, from the second round in that April 7th and the Journey Continues open mic, you'll hear readings again at the Elm Cafe by Dozy Ubozi, Marinus Sorensen, Malcolm Cullen, Sarah Emtage, Laylee Jamali, Vicky Langele, John Mahon, Calista Markotich, Leo Roberts, Bruce Cudmore, Ellie Dixon, Jane McDonald, Earl Collier, Michael Flaho, Meg Freer, Blair Richards, Koslag, Joseph Elliott, Liz Huntley Yench, Dozy Ubozi again, me. And just my first mention, I usually do this head at the very beginning of each hour, is that occasionally some poetry, spoken word, or music played on this show may contain strong language. I try to preserve it as much as possible and maintain the creative integrity of both the author or performer and the piece. So, in case you tuned in just a few seconds late or a minute late, I'm going to introduce them one more time. So, coming up in this first hour, again, from the first round of the April 7th and the Journey Continues open mic in that monthly series at the Elm Cafe, you'll hear readings by Malcolm Cullen, Sarah Emtage, Laylee Jamali, Vicky Langele, John Mahon, Calista Markotich, Leo Roberts, Bruce Cudmore, Ellie Dixon, Jane McDonald, Earl Collier, Michael Flaho, Emily Wright, Meg Freer, Blair Richards, Joseph Elliott, and Liz Huntley Yench, and then me. And tell you what, let's go ahead and just jump right in. How's that? And it is Malcolm Nolan. Let's bring him up.
5: How are we doing, everybody?
6: Great.
5: I was just going to say, as always, that it's my honor to break the ice for you. So, it's a poem about if anybody suffers from mental illness. Maybe you have seasonal affective. Maybe you got something that sends you in the opposite direction. I myself, bipolar. So when seasonal affective finally lifts and the other one takes off, it's like having superpowers. It's neat. Neat, but not always predictable or fun or necessarily to your best interest. But that's what this poem's about. It's called Werewolf Season. Lunatic, liminal, limbic, lycanthropy. Triggered by my old-fashioned double-barreled olfactory system. Warm wayfish wisps, wafts of warning or welcome wonders. Tugging at the vagus tripwire stretched out to the gut. Carnal and carnivorous cravings crash, a staccato snare roll rumbling. A civil war erupts between my desires as an ovation of fine hairs ripples across my skin. Sensitive to the slightest change in wind, expectation, audacity, and hackles rising with the temperature. My ocean-tide spirit swelling in time with the waxing of the moon. Under her despondent gaze, I shed the cloak of shame. Guiltless in my pursuit of flesh, between teeth or sheets, werewolf season is upon us. Thank you.
4: So give Malcolm another hand. Let's bring up Sarah.
7: Yeah. Happy April. Happy Poetry Month. Since it is Poetry Month, I've been doing that, trying to write a poem every day. So far, so good. And here's was for day's two poem called Story. I am soup. I am being stirred. I have a story. But still unheard. I am a mirror. I am a moon. I have a story on a silver spoon. I am a candle. I am a breath. I'll tell you the story at the death of death. Thank you.
4: As we give Sarah another hand, let's bring up Laylee.
8: Good evening. As you know, I'm from Iran, and we have a deadline at 8 o'clock, and I'm here reading poetry. So I think this was the best thing that I decided to do. So I'm an Aries, and it is my birthday month, so in this series, I'm writing about myself and my birthday. So the name of this piece is called Lapsarian Bliss. It should have been pre-Lapsarian Bliss, but I just cut off the pre bit. So it's Lapsarian Bliss. When I was born on an ordinary day in one of the endless Aprils in the spiral of time, I did not have the faintest clue that I was heading towards a pre-planned destiny, waiting at the other end to cast me into a new role as the ram of the zodiac. I was named Laylee, meaning born at night, which I was. And after Laylee, the romantic female figure in Persian literature, symbolizing unattainable love, which I did. But then everyone started calling me the warrior, as prescribed by a constellation, which was God's way of writing my story, by stretching me between dots and lines, trying very hard to mold me into the body of a stubborn headfirst beast, which I wasn't. To tell the truth, I could never stand those ugly horns sitting on top of that sheepish face, hating even more those hideous hooves that heedlessly tramped the grass and the earth alike, hoisting an empty triumph when making insurmountable rocks look like molten candy drops, and endless valleys like shallow silly puddles to be jumped over under some fizzy rain, reckless and playful, with no fear to fall and to be forever doomed. Unsurprisingly, falling was that one exception turned into a solid rule in the science playbook reading. It is not about never falling. It is always about how to rise. And how heartily I despise the decree, since the moment I learned to think from the heart and not the horn, asking my wounded self again and again, what about just falling and not worrying about how to rise? How about just falling, like that final slow flake in the very last day of a dragging winter, and sitting silently at the tip of a burning tongue, or gliding down like that very first drop of rain that silently seal the arrival of spring, setting the stage for a shower show where pink petals softly fall off the cherry blossoms, dancing their way down like scented bubbles, bursting lightly in empty thin air before even touching the ground. April can be a sweet time if only you could take off your hooves, tuck those horns under your wings, and release yourself off an edge to the other side of the horoscope, towards that vast stillness between blazing stars, thinking no more of names and signs, of worries and warriors, of destinies and destinations, but just of yourself, dark, unattainable, and fallen. Thank you.
6: As we give Laylee another hand, let's bring up Vicky.

0: So I'm going to read a piece I wrote when I was 15, because it kind of links up with the piece I'm going to read later on, kind of, that I wrote a few weeks ago. It's kind of spanning decades and decades. Ode to the Pleiades. Oh, this was from my my first experience with a non-human entity. Bathe me in your lavender light, gently, gentle, dusty queen, maker of dreams, vessel of peace. Swaddle me in your timeless shroud, wrap me softly in your soundless coat, draw me through your waterless moat, over a groundless desert, as I dissipate into your skyless robe.
1: Thank you, Vicki. And as we give her another hand, let's bring up John.
2: There have been a few interesting messages I've shared with family back home, and this is just a small collection of them. Originally, it was just called Messages from Home. That felt too rote, so I instead changed it to Mahin Messages. Most of these are fairly true, with a bit of exaggeration. While shopping, I messaged my sister, Kate. I find heaven in a Shopper's Drug Mart. Rows of golden fleece rabbits arranged in marching line. It is through the mundane I am given a homeward sign. Reply was prompt, the day the same date. Those bunnies should already be in your cart. Your nephew has been ferociously busy this Easter time. Your niece asks when Uncle John will next be over to dine. One morning, I reached out to my sister, Brona. I've been home cooking more as a promise spoken and meant. My arsenal of gadgets and a Japanese knife, acquiring a cast iron Dutch oven, the highlight of my life. I read the response while wreathed in coffee aroma. I completely forgot to mention, but I'm pregnant. News to emphasize our distant stages in life. Picking a favorite niece will now spark argumentative strife. Last weekend, I messaged my gran. Sorry for the silence, I've been distracted by recent schemes. Could fill a phone book with the lovely people met. So many stories and connections I'll struggle to forget. It took time for a response. Her childhood communication was a string attached to a can. Your brother shared pictures of the best months of your life, it seems. The small parish community will be proud, I bet. It's selfish to ask, but has your return been set? I'd replied in a 30-second time span. This land of possibilities still floods my dreams. But I admit to missing Belfast's moody rain and wet. I can't conceive a timeline. All I know is not yet.
1: Thanks, John. And as we give him another hand, let's up Callista.
3: Okay, this is a poem called Instead. It really started with a desire to write about a dream, which I had never done, and I bought a book by a poet who wrote the whole book, the whole manuscript was about dreams, so I thought I'd try, and it was harder than I thought, because it's hard to remember some dreams. You really have to think about them first thing in the morning. Anyway, it's about a dream. Instead, the innocent day behind us, we sit side by side on a sofa and watch a character exsanguinate, the skin across his jugular as resistant as taut cellophane to the exquisite steel. The dark drench pools under his dropped body, and you say human beings are like bags of blood. As his world fades to black, his time abruptly up, blood simple. Instead, I think we're like the stricken pupil of the eye, straining to hold the dimming light as darkness seeps across our final scene. Plus, I doubt that blade. No knife of ours does that. Take a tomato. I stab it with the pointy end so that the blade can cut a decent slice. I wake up in the morning with a dream unspooling. I, inept, arraying trays along a wide windowsill. One dish still sticky in my waking mind, a cake whose frosting peels off with the wrap. The plastic thick with sweet, the bare pastry cratered and crumbly, and the potluck guests are fluid. My sister Jane becomes my daughter Mel, and a dear friend, 30 years gone, is eerily present, not saying where he's been, and I see someone's stricken eyes stare horrified above me, and there it is, a knife, dangling tip down from the valance like a drapery pole. If it dropped, it would cut me. You are vaguely here among the morphing guests, and I yell your name, a hefty roar. I wake myself with a whimper and tell you about the knife. Was it a dagger? Your inquisitive eyebrow is itself a scimitar. A machete? The blade, how long? I say, that's not the point. But if you are a bag of blood, that is the point, a piercing thing hanging over you, you say. You like your dire analogy. The blood-puddled body bleeds on. You say, was it a scythe? Time's scythe? The pupil of my eye is wide to a washed blue sky, a glorious unfurling of minutes and hours. Plus, the toaster pops, simple and uncomplicated, predicting a good gustatory future. I pass the yellow butter. I pass the short, blunt butter spreader. Time, release the scythe and take instead the long, lithe hand of life. And come for us some faraway dusk when we wait side by side, when steel-bright stars pierce night's ebony, when our eyes are heavy and ready for sleep. No scythe, no point in that.

0: Thank you, Callista. As we give Callista another hand, let's bring up Leo.
1: All right. Hey guys.
2: Hi, Leo.
1: All right. Today, I am a thief. Colson Whitehead did a cool ditty. The Colossus of New York, he writes these cool lyrical vignettes about New York. And I thought, Kingston, though? I can... So I made one about our favorite thing, Kingston Transit. Yeah. Tap the card to earn your place here. Dropping coins is a dying art. Pick a seat, any seat. Gauge the age of the stains. Old ones should be safe. Surrender yourself to the ride. Hear the engine rumble, heave as the bus makes wide arcs along the route, often away from your destination, though know you are one of many with somewhere to be. The ads overhead dwindle in number, waging war over people's boredom. Look at all the noses down in phones to see who's winning. A teen spaces out in a priority seat. Accusatory glances go his way when a mother rolls a stroller aboard. The teen gives up the seat, lifts it up. Maybe the kids are all right. A wide-eyed baby takes center stage, making a few days a bit better. Pass by the university, and students pack the bus. For 5 minutes, it's a sardine can on wheels. They're a buzz about exam woes, last weekend's party fouls. The bitter alumnus stews. The chatter hasn't changed since he was in school. He's been aboard for longer, with several more stops to go. Pull the yellow cord, snap out of the reverie. There remain 10 more minutes of trudging through snow. You curse both your lack of a car and their very invention. Say it with me, if possible, exit through the back door. At some point, we stopped thanking the drivers.
0: Thank you, Leo. And as we give Leo another hand, let's bring up Bruce.
3: Hello. This one's brand new, and it's a bit of a riff on Wallace Stevens' 13 Ways of Looking at a Blackbird. I'm going to try to make my way through the trick and scratch. Blackbird in sumac. I landed here among last year's sumac seed pods, a black tongue singing as one of the red flames still clinging to the bare branches. I hide not in foliage and not in color. I hide in likeness and join the shape of a choir. If there are 13 ways of looking at me, there must be 13 ways of looking at sumac seed pods, and I am one of them. And it is snowing in the sumac limbs.
0: Thanks, Bruce. And as we give Bruce another hand, let's bring up Allie.
4: Hi, everyone. I haven't read here for a very long time, so I'm a little nervous. This poem, just some context, is inspired by the story of Ellen Sadler, who was a little girl in like the 19th century, who fell asleep for 9 years and woke up and had no recollection of what happened. It's kind of like a medical anomaly. Anyways, the sleeping girl of Turville. Little girl, pallor, pale, paler still as dust and ashy rose. Too innocent and oh so still as death inscribed in prose. Breathing in and out,

0: Thank you, Ali. And as we give Ali another hand, let's bring up Jane McDonald.
1: Hello. Hi. Boy, another dream poem. This has dream in it as well. It's called, "I Think We Can Have Our Angels." The kidney on the left and the one on the right, they spoke myself all night. And after, in the days that were a cave, a clotting, a robing, blood mumble. Should I wait for that? I'm going to wait.
2: I don't think it's
3: my fault this time.
1: No worries. It's not fault. We all have a phone.
2: I can't turn mine off because then it freezes. And I got to get a
1: cat
2: home.
1: You got to keep it on.
2: I would. I'm sorry, Jane.
1: No worries.
2: It takes forever.
1: No worries, my friend.
2: I'm getting a new one Friday.
1: We all have phones and it all happens to all of us. Okay, I'm going to start again. I think we can have our angels. The kidney on the left and the one on the right, they spoke myself all night. And after, in the days that were a cave, a clotting, a robing, blood mumble, I wish to myself, remember. Voluminous the snow at night, sifted in the street lamp, quartered and drawn by winds that kept coming, I hid, dreaming, in the back of the car with the baby, and the tapping by the pine with its shadow on the glass was the clandestine agent sounding the lid of the station wagon. You were asleep next door, upstairs in a fever, with your angels. They visit you on your roof. But these roofs are unreliable, piled in snow. I heard the avalanche. Disaster rained onto the alleys. The child dragged by her hair down the road by her father, she haunts me. I am exempt. I am inexperienced. My frailty crumbles in my upturned hands and my knees are powdered in its dust. I think we can have our angels, you said, and you've seen enough. What doors did you close? What rooms sworn never again to enter, which means no one can go in there with you? Though the wind congeals the juncos and the finches who puff out their feathers in the sun, we have not the reach to pull down the shining. Our face occludes but cannot outstrip the sun. What prayers, what intentions, what will conceived will we carry? We are many, molded in our separate beds, shrouded under shadows, milk white and bladed while the wind conspires to slay us. Oh, we cry, save me, but we are many, begging. And is this not proof, as a baby cries for her milk, expects the answer, that there once was a mother? Who was not ever a baby? Not for the earning are these honeyed summers. Blessed is the child. Blessed are the meek, you told me. Blessed are the unsuspecting, the generous, the ones who say yes and they mean it. Bless them now, give them bread. I exert with my voice, O Lord, the Lord of all the gods, the Lord of light, the sun and this wind, this killing. Woo.
0: Thank you, Jane. And as we give Jane another hand, let's bring up Earl Collier.
4: Happy Poetry Month, everyone. This poem is about friendship. In fact, it's about the first friend I ever had. And it's a little heavy, so on a lighter note, I think there's some references in this poem that I have to clarify because I realize that it's a bit aged and dated. For the Gen Z people out there, before we had smartphones, we used to carry around these cameras and you take a picture and immediately a cheap photo would pop out. It's called Polaroid. Another arcane technology in this poem is a police scanner. It's basically a radio and it would scan through the VHF radio spectrum and stop whenever the police were communicating or

EMS or whatever, and nosy people like my parents used to buy them for entertainment. This poem is called The Alchemist's Tear. I first heard you whistling a familiar tune, shuffling by my house, staring at your shoes, Superman sneakers that look super fast with lightning blue, cool Velcro straps. We played jungle warfare in the Japanese knotwood brush and cut our palms on broken glass before the hollowed sun to mingle our blood in a sacred pact of brotherhood trust with sworn oaths among the thorns and mud. We made war paint from bicycle rust, became lucid warriors, lording over flies of strife, and we darted like arrows into flight of plight by broken drums, boys into manhood, awkward braves without any direction. And our bond lasted decades through aimless ordeals of long tempest nights with cheap wine and cigarettes, torn innocence, fractured hope and redemption, wandering by broken bearings until our war paths parted ways on the trail and we lost touch. One night I had a dream. I was lost in a pitch dark forest. I heard you whisper my name through mossy mist and thick coniferous moonbeams. And out of the corner of my eye, there was a flickering flame of lichen green. I followed it like a guiding star. And when I arrived, you were there beside the emerald fire, your radiant smile dancing ablaze. And out of a shadow came a bearded hermit. He lit a torch from the fire and burned away your face like a cigarette on a Polaroid. The scar on my palm itched. Then I awoke to thunder and I heard your address come over the police scanner. And I knew it was you. I felt a tear on my cheek and I knew that you were gone, crying for the knotwood brush in mingled blood the needle drew as you nodded off forever.

0: Thank you, Earl. And as we give Earl another hand, let's bring up Michael Flaho.
1: Getting harder to stand up. Okay. Bit of context, in 1984, I was a student at Kuwait University, and this refers to Boubian Island. Boubian Island is situated right where Iraq, Iran, and Kuwait meet. And the poem's called A Minor Event. Can you hear?
2: Yes, you're good.
1: We drove north because the day was empty. Five students in a small car. The road running beside the Euphrates River through hot sun and pale sand and light wind. A German, a Hungarian, a man from Bahrain, one from Yemen, and me, a Canadian, gathered for no reason except boredom and a free afternoon. The bridge to Boubian Island stood above us then, concrete casting a welcome shade. We sat beneath it, passing time, the river moving with quiet purpose, as it had well before Sumerian, Babylonian, and Assyrian times, a gunboat in the distance. The jeep arrived without urgency. It was like magic. Instinctive fear gave me tunnel vision. Two soldiers stepped out, lined us up along the embankment, as if arranging a photograph. Questions moved between languages. Where from? Why here? Papers. One soldier murmuring into the radio to the decision maker. During those minutes, I noticed something simple, that my life no longer belonged to me. I could not lift an arm or take a step. I could not speak unless asked. Our cameras in the car, Iraqi border nearby, and small facts that could become years. Perhaps prison, perhaps nothing. Perhaps buried in the desert, there was no way to know. The certain future of minutes ago was now abruptly replaced from university and relationships, family, the promise of life, to merely breathing, like an exercise in meditation. To breathing. Everything else had passed quietly into the soldier's hands. We answered questions clearly. The breeze kept coming off the water. A bird moved across the open sky, a black dot, the whole sky. At last, they nodded towards the road. Back to Kuwait City, they said. Shoo, quote unquote. We drove south, the same road, the same sun, five students returning from somewhere that had, for a moment, become uncertain. There you go.
0: Thank you, Michael. As we give Michael another hand, let's bring up Emily Wright.
3: Hello, I'm Emily. This is a poem that I wrote recently for my friend for her birthday, and it's called Gold. Sometimes I think about the time we've been given. I think about the dark years we've been living through. But for a day here, a day there, an hour on the phone, gold and forgiving. 6 months in our early 20s where we live together, our time always ensnared by brevity but instilled with longing. Oh, to watch another movie and share our secrets and find belonging. Once you played your favorite song in the kitchen that I recognized from a movie, and it has followed me along in my life since then, a favorite for me because it reminds me of you and how we have learned to love deep and shallow time and thread gold so elegantly through a murky past. And I'm holding out hope that as we climb to the crest of the future, we will listen to the sun bells chime and watch as our love and light spills in slow motion. I can't wait until those days, and I know they're on their way. Already there's gold in the hills.
0: Thank you, Emily. And as we give Emily another hand, let's take Freer. No.
2: Thanks, Bruce. I have my monthly plug for Quirks of Human Nature, which Leanne mentioned. Bruce is going to be one of the bonus poets. It's April 28th. Ann Archer is the poet. We've got a great duo of Chris Coleman and Ellen Hamilton, who are top musicians in Kingston. They're joining. Tuesday, April 28th at Time Out Bar and Bistro. I'll put the poster up over there, or someone will. Hope you can come. My mother died 2 weeks ago. She was 88, and I wrote something about that, but I decided not to read that. Instead, I'm reading something else about my mother from when I was a small child. This is called Motorbike Fear, and maybe other people have crazy uncles. This is my crazy uncle. Actually, he was a great uncle, but in the poem, he's uncle. Motorbike fear, a bad influence on us, our mother thought. Hard drinking, cigar smoking, motorcycle riding Uncle Francis with that wild look in his eyes. And she was adamant he could not take us girls for a ride on his bike. Oh, how we were terrified at the thought of whizzing up and down the hilly streets of the Dalles and along the Columbia Gorge, where we might tumble off into the raging river like the suitcases sliced off the roof of our car one summer by the serrated muscle of wind that blows down the gorge. The rocky shore flowered with our mother's silky underwear and the river strewn with shirts and socks. And if our mother cried about broken suitcases, how much more she would grieve for our broken bodies if we fell off that bike.
0: Thank you, Meg. And as we give Meg another hand, let's bring up Blair Richards.
4: Coastleg. It's hard to know which one to read. And this one is actually a song, but I don't think I'm going to sing it. It goes, oak and beech are the monarch of the forest. How can something so small lift the bark of a queen? She is fallen where she stands. She is fallen where she stands. He can't lift his oaken arms. He can't reach his taproot high and deep enough to find the lost balance between the earth and the sky. In the invisible winds of time, I believe in the forest. I believe in the forest, her long pale gray gown, her smooth papery buds, the ancient mysteries in her pyramid seeds. Take me, O king of the branching, through your door into birdsong, where I can understand the mossy realms. Where do they ever come from? Spores in the wind, leaving their diamond-shaped fingerprints, leaning like the lichen into clean air. Someone lifted the ancient stones from their altar of breath. I kneel now with her fallen leaves all around me. I believe in the forest. I believe in the forest, in the ancient spiraling of day and night, and slow time that bring the trees their leaves.
0: Thank you, Blair. And as we get Blair another up, Joseph.
5: Hello. I'm thankful for this weather today because it's a good excuse to read my last winter haiku of the year. So I thought I maybe missed the boat on these ones. I'm reading a pair of them today. They weren't written as a pair, but I think they go nicely together. And I'm also reading the pair because one of them I read at Grains and Goods, and I don't want to be too repetitive. So if you were there, sorry, you've heard one of these before. So here's two. And for people who don't know, haiku are generally read twice. I feel silly doing it, but I do it anyway. So, winter shore. Her and I notice different things. Winter shore. Her and I notice different things. Wandering mood, just enough ice to fall through. Wandering mood, just enough ice to fall through. Thank you.
0: Thank you, Joseph. And as we give him another hand, let's bring up Liz Huntley. Jen.
6: Great. So I also have a plug for next event for those of you willing and able to make your way up to the West End. Our next common language poetry reading will be happening on May 2nd from 7 to 9. Good lineup of poets again. We have Sarah Tsiang, Y.S. Lee, and Sadiqa DeMeyer, who's the current poet laureate for Kingston. So that should be a fun event. I will leave some posters here if you want to grab one to take with you. And also, some of you know I have this little chapbook that I just recently printed up, and I'm going to read one of the poems from here. Tonight, I'm sorry if you've heard it before. After, in the second half, I'll read one which you perhaps have not heard before. And so this is a mother's pocket dictionary of accuracies and inventions. And each of the poems is like a dictionary entry. I have one for each letter of the alphabet. And they are all about motherhood because that's the only thing that I write about, for better or worse. So I'm going to read the entry for M, mother. Verb, 1, the act of parenting while female. 2, scrabble the letters, her, she, them, other. 3, remix mothers for A, the rage in hot, storm, smote, smother. B, the domestic in hem, shoe, thermos. C, the nurture of hoe, rose, store. D, the welcome of home, host, shore. 3, oh, to take what we love inside, to carry within us an orchard. 4a, a thick substance concreting in liquors, the lees or scum concreted, Johnson, 1530s, probably from the Middle Dutch moda, filth, dregs, from the Proto-Indo-European musi, mud. B, this has something to do with the slimy glob at the bottom of the kombucha jar. And also, C, the dirt into which Athena, Loki, Parvati, Yahweh breathed life. 5, the Latin root matra is the basis for matron, maternal, matrix, matriculate, and matrescence, the complex adjustment reaction to becoming a mother, the most twisted roller coaster you've been on since puberty. 6, see also Mother Hubbard, Mother Goose, Mother May I, Mother Carries Chickens, a sailor's term for storm petrels, small seabirds believed to be the spirits of the drowned, Mother Country, Mother Tongue, Mutterkuchen, German Mother Cake, meaning placenta, Mother of Invention, Mother of Odd Socks, Mother of Loose Screws. 7. Mother is the root of mutter and mumble. Mother is the prefix of motherfucker and also mothball. Mother is the left leg of monster. Mother is the eyeball of madness. Mother is mouth, a pelvic yawn. Mother is the beginning of mountain and the end of here. Mother is everywhere unseen. 8A. In modern slang, mothering can be used to mean absolutely slaying or excelling at something. B, which goes to show young people have no idea what the experience of mothering is actually like. C, somebody really should warn them.
0: Thanks, Liz. And as we give Liz another hand, we've heard some incredible poetry here tonight. We're going to hear some more in the second round. But I'll end up, I'll share a short poem. If you came in late, you will go up first right after the break, and then there should be time at the end. Then you get to read again at the end, so it all evens out. But once we get past 8:15, I kind of like it. Kind of feels like there needs to be a break. So anyway, give yourselves and everybody else another hand. And also, while Logan and Juno are still here, let's give them a hand for offering this space. This is called Beyond. 700 years and 4 days ago, I was here. This place looking much different then. The days were longer, the nights clearer. A color smoother. The air was fuller. You could sense life, all life, even before and beyond in each breath. It held an ever scent of raw honey and wore the slightest color as if translucent ivory. The air then connected all things. The air today here in its thinness invisible fully separates. And it is only now in the densest of fog when we can see nothing around us, in front of or behind of those long ago times our aloneness reminds. Thank you very much. Thank you all again for a wonderful first round, and I need to catch up. Is that Dozy back there and Marinus? I'll catch up with both of you guys. And you just heard from the first round of the April 7th and the Journey Continues open mic reading in that series at the Yom Cafe. Readings in the first round by Malcolm Cullen, Sarah Emtage, Layli Jamali, Vicky Langele, John Mahan, Calista Markotich, Leo Roberts, Bruce Cudmore, Ellie Dixon, Jane McDonald, Earl Collier, Michael Flaho, Emily Wright, Meg Freer, Blair Richards, Joseph Elliott, Liz Huntley Yench, and then me. And it is 51 minutes and a bit after 4 o'clock. And you are listening to Finding a Voice on CFRC. Let's do this, and I'll be right back. How's that? Nice.
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0: 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We're located in Lower Carruthers Hall, Queen's University, Kingston, Ontario. Also streaming live online, www.cfrc.ca. It is quickly approaching 54 minutes after 4 o'clock at this point. And just a quick reminder, something I do at the end of each hour or segment is to give you a heads up that every week, both hours of this every week I do upload both hours of this show to my personal blog space for it at Finding a Voice on cfrcfm.wordpress.com. I do that most often, just as soon as I get home, which is usually somewhere around 7 o'clock. Those will remain there on that site, in that blog space, for at least 3 years. Before we do move on and to the second hour, first thing I want to do is thank each of you very much for having tuned into the show today. I hope you're enjoying it, and I would also like to thank all of those who participated in that event that evening, and to our barista, Grace, who took great care of us there, and of course, as always, to the Elm Cafe for always being such a caring and supportive host. And I've just got now about a little bit less than 5 minutes, but I want to share just a few things that are going on in Kingston. This is definitely art festival season. Skeleton Park Arts Festival is starting today. Check out their website, skeletonparkartfest.ca. They have the full schedule on there. There are a lot of things happening tonight, and then it just keeps going on through all day tomorrow and Sunday as well, both on-site in McBurney Park or Skeleton Park. And you can get the full schedule at their website. And again, that is skeletonparkartfest.ca. And then coming up at Novel Idea Bookstore, 156 Princess Street on Wednesday. Is it Wednesday or is it Tuesday? June the 24th, whenever that is, June the 24th. It is Wednesday. You'll hear two poet laureates, Kingston's, and you're familiar with that name, Sadiqa D. Meyer, and we'll be in discussion with Ali Kralji Gardner, who is the Vancouver poet laureate, who was actually appeared on this show, 12 or 13 years ago. I do not remember. Anyway, they're going to be discussing their new works, Sadiqa's Quaff's People and Ali's Sometimes Forest. Check out Novel Idea Bookstore's site on Facebook as well, and you'll get a bit more detail too. Then coming up next weekend, starting on Friday, Poets at Art Fest 2026. It's all part of Art Fest Kingston 2026. This will be Kingston Art Fest Kingston's maybe 15th year or 16th year even. We started a bit later, but this will be our 12th year at that festival. There will be over 60 featured poets over the course of 3 days. That festival will run Friday, Saturday, and Sunday, June 26th through the 28th. It's going to be at City Park in Kingston. Friday, it runs a bit longer from 9 a.m. until, or at least the Poet Festival runs from 9 a.m. to 8 p.m. Then on Saturday, June 27th, from 10 a.m. to 5:30 p.m., and Sunday, 10 a.m. to 5 p.m. There's also I put on an intuitive writing workshop early Friday morning as well. So it's free. And if anyone's interested in that, before the day it begins and to lead into the readings, it's kind of a traditional thing I've done every year. Also that weekend, Driftline is launching a book. These are books of shape-based, let me just read it, shape-based poems launch, and it says, I'm just going to read from their site, come join us at Musiki Cafe for our shape poems launch. We have three terrific poets sharing their shape broadsheets and other work. Christine McLeod, Lisa Borkovich, and Ellen Chang Richardson. There is also, check out Wanda Pramsma and Everloving Press are the hosts. You can check out a Facebook, I think it's a poster for the event on Wanda Pramsma's Facebook site. If you just probably search Facebook, the words shape-based poems launch, it will pull something right up for you. Again, that's happening at Musiki Cafe, Saturday, June 27th from 4 to 6 p.m. Musiki Cafe is located at 73 Brock Street. And that's going to take us into next weekend. So kind of covered the things, a number of things that are going on this coming week. I will be a pre-record here next week because I will be at City Park with the first day of Poets at Art Fest. So I hope you can stop by. There's a big artist festival too, so would be cool to see you stop by. If you do stop by the tent, be sure and stop in and say hi. And with that, we have just turned 5 o'clock, so let's go ahead and begin the second portion of the show. I will say for those of you that have just tuned in, thanks for tuning in to CFRC 101.9 FM. Again, we are located here in Lower Carruthers Hall, Queen's University, Kingston, Ontario. My name is Bruce, and this is Finding a Voice, a spoken word program airing here every Friday afternoon from 4 to 6 o'clock. We do stream live online as well at www.cfrc.ca. And again, for those of you who have just tuned in the first hour, you would have heard from the first round at the April 7th and the Journey Continues open mic at the Elm Cafe. In that reading series, you would have heard readings by Malcolm Cullen, Sarah Emtage, Layli Jamali, Vicky Langelet, John Mahan, Callista Markotich, Leo Roberts, Bruce Cudmore, Allie Dixon, Jane McDonald, Earl Collier, Michael Flaho, Emily Wright, Meg Freer, Blair Richards, Koslag, Joseph Elliott, and Liz Huntley Jens, and me. And now coming up in this second hour, from that second round at that same open mic, you'll hear readings at the Elm Cafe by Dozy Ubozi, Marina Sorensen, Malcolm Cullum, Sarah Emtage, Layli Jamali, Vicky Langelet, John Mahan, Callista Markotich, Leo Roberts, Bruce Cudmore, Allie Dixon, Jane McDonald, Earl Collier, Michael Flaho, Meg Freer, Blair Richards, Joseph Elliott, Liz Huntley Yench, and then Dozy Wozy, and me. My first of the hour mention is that occasionally some poetry, spoken word, or music played on this show may contain strong language. I try to preserve it as much as possible to maintain the creative integrity of both the author and the piece. Brief mention about how the open mic works. I guess I could have done this at the start of the first hour, but I was afraid there might not be enough time to get all the readings in, but I do have a bit more time this hour, so I'm going to go ahead and include it. How it works is people come in, they sign up the sign-up sheet at the door. Each poet, when called up, then will read one poem until we go through that full list of names, and then after a short break, a second round begins. So they do allow each poet who had signed up to read one poem as I bring them up to the mic, and then they sit down and introduce the next poet. So here we go. I know it probably seems a bit repetitive, but I do mention them more often than not by first name. A lot of that is how they sign up that night, and I want to honor that as well. So you're going to hear readings, but that's why I want to read these names again. So they're out there in case you're interested in following their work or anything like that. So from the second round of the April 7th and the Journey Continues open mic readings at the Elm Cafe, you're going to hear readings by Dozy Ubozy, Marinus Sorensen, Malcolm Cullen, Sarah Emtage, Leili Jamali, Vicky Langele, John Mahan, Callista Markatich, Leo Roberts, Bruce Cudmore, Allie Dixon, Jane McDonald, Earl Collier, Michael Flaho, Meg Freer, Blair Richards, Koslag, Joseph Elliott, Liz Huntley Yens, Dozy Ubozy again, and me. And again, I say again for Dozy Ubozy, you're going to hear all of those poets in that order. You know what? I'm just going to go ahead and let the poets speak. I think you'd rather hear them than me at this point. Here we go. Here's round two. Enjoy. Oh, and I do have this to air as well. Let's do this first, and then I'll come back to that.
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0: Perfect. We're going to start up with the two poets that didn't get to go in the first round. Let's bring up Dozy Ubozy.
12: Thank you.
13: Yeah, it's good. Hey, everyone's poems are so good. There was talk about the muses visiting poets. This actually came to me on the highway, and I had to park. I had to take the first exit so I could write it down. But I don't know if the muses would claim it the way I'm claiming them. And have you guys seen that video of David Lynch, the director of Twin Peaks, saying, you don't want to lose a good idea, you want to, yeah. So that's this. This one is about the postmodern condition and machine intimacy. It's called The Mountain Where the Grid Speaks. This terrain houses dark, cavernous regions. The horizon of its stare has collapsed into undefined angles, and I just can't meet its glance. A mathematical impossibility has graduated to fundamental truth, and we are living with the consequences. The complexity of a machine fills me with erotic desire, but with an intellectual twist. Nocturnal rhythms further reduce me to my animal state, and I latch onto the nearest digital being to feed my addiction. Desires are rarely complex. I know just what you want, my love.
12: Thank you. Thank you.
0: Thank you, Dozy. As we give Dozy another hand, let's bring up the other poet that didn't get a chance to read in the first round, Marinus Sorensen.
14: So this this poem has a link to Anna's writing workshop, indirectly and directly. It does need some explanation because it makes absolutely no sense otherwise. It actually was written the night before Anna's writing workshop when I played a game of Scrabble, and certain words like came out really suggestive, like zoot and suit followed each other and love and you followed each other. And so we thought, well, let's write them down and maybe I can write a poem around them and use some of the words, try to make use of most of them. I ended up managing to use all of them. And I had to use a trick. It's a dialogue where the two conversants can't hear each other. And so they keep trying to interpret what they hear with the next sentence. And so I'll read the words that came out. And I should say that I allowed some homonyms, so in turn as a single word became in two words in turn, and I allowed one-letter words because they're not allowed in Scrabble. So the words were plaid, here, dice, so, loans, here, hears, light, that's a repetition, sorry, flight, tilt, kite, bow, quip, jab, mean, some, where, sowed, hey, love, you, year, la, or, eek, intern, moon, suit, try, moan, zoot, yin, sore, gi, go, god, rud, new, am, air, fair, heart. You can see that a lot of these words are odd words. Let's just put it that way. And also, I should point out that even though I wrote this the night before, I brought it to Anna's workshop, and the assignment for that day was to write something using slang or swear words from the 20s, which is something I would never, ever, ever think to do, either one of swear words or slang words in my poetry, but I was forced to by the words that we played in this Scrabble game. So you could see there's a kind of precognition that's happening here. And I like to think about what the rules of precognition are, and one of them is that you go off in some completely left turn. And that's obviously happened here. So the suit is as follows. The poem is as follows. It's called Zoot Suit Love Scrabble Poem. You quip, hey, I love your zoot suit. I heard, I love you in moonlight. You moan, no, I mean your red plaid suit. I go, I sewed it last year. You hear, my dice kite soars. I try, my ruddy suit I wear. Your ear hears, my heart I air. I tilt my ear, my God, am I here or you hear? My kite flight hit a bough. I try, la lune is my God. You jab, ruddy moon is yin. I in turn hear, for some ruddy loans. You moan, eek, try GI loans. That's it.
0: Thank you, Marinus. And as we give Marinus another hand, let's bring up Malcolm again.
15: I got this one. It's an amalgam of traits that I find admirable amongst men. And I've boiled them down to a single individual, and I wrote a poem about that guy. It's called Tears Cost Extra. Sharp as barbed wire, at least 10% more clever than every tool he owns. Handsome as a glazed Thanksgiving ham, that counts double if you're vegan. His brushed his teeth with Colgate and PBR, more character than a jailhouse tattoo. Made more than his share of bad calls, he'd never make it as a referee. He'll let you call him anything you like except for late or in the way. All the charm of an axe and a stump, mighty inviting when you need a fire to warm your bones. He understands that ambition got old Julius murdered by his friends, and success is just a ghost town in Jasper County, Mississippi. Harder than the nails we take for granted, driven enough to hold it all together. Bears it all alone with a wry grin. Doesn't need permission, gratitude, or approval. He'll work himself clean into the grave. His epitaph reads, "I'll retire tomorrow." Blood and sweat included, tears will cost you extra. Thank you.
0: Thank you, Malcolm. And as we give him another hand, let's bring up Sarah.
16: Cool. So I wanted to share my poem from yesterday, the sixth poem. On Easter Sunday. On Sunday, I was thinking about the resurrection and how Mary Magdalene was like the first to see Jesus out of the tomb, and then I was just thinking about how there's so many Marys. There was like, you know, I mean, there's probably like four or five in like his inner circle to begin, you know, to start with. And because it's just very, very common name at the time. And thinking about how I felt about having a somewhat common name of Sarah, and how I was like, oh, you could have been more creative, Mom and Dad. I'm still thinking about that kind of, that maybe I could have that resonance with her. And yeah, so then one other explanation is that there's this passage in Revelation in John's vision, where Jesus is like, I have a secret white stone with a white stone with a secret name on it, like of you, of like for everyone, for like, and that idea of like, no matter how, like regular, ordinary, or plain you feel like you have the same name as everyone else, actually like God has like a secret name for you, that like no one else has, and so that kind of became this. Did Mary ever weary of sharing her name with half of the women she knew? Did she, like me, wish that her parents had thought that part through? She was nearly nameless, merely one Mary of many, in the days when they're 10 for a penny. But on that day at the tomb, in the depth of her gloom, she heard it from him, full to the brim with the sound of a secret white stone. All right, thank you.
0: Thank you, Sarah. And as we give Sarah another hand, let's bring up Laylee.
17: This one is called Lost in Reflections. The mirrors do not show me the way I used to know myself. This might have nothing to do with the benign looking glass. It can just be me, not remembering what I looked like, or just not knowing what I am looking for in my reflections and in me. One thing is for certain though, I will never see the face I own, being doomed to trust rotten mirrors and reflective eyes of others, themselves searching my face for reversed clues that can help them see what their own faces might be looking like. Alas, Narcissus must have fallen asleep by his disilvered pool, dreaming of falling in love with a face that had never been his. Thank you.
0: Thank you, Laylee. And as we give Laylee another hand, let's bring up Vicky.
18: This is my version of a chapbook, another different one from last time. It's called One Breath Breathing, and this is it's all little poems on meditation, except this one's not so little. It's not huge either, so all good. One Breath Breathing. The mat is laid, cushion set, 2 minutes to go, posture correct. Breath can flow from the overcast gloom of season and day to filling lungs and room through model and gray and peace. Count one. Solemn cavity distends. Count two. Sober exhalation frees the heart. Count three. Relief creeping into cells. Four and beyond, tongue pressed against tooth. Through to 10, she begins again. Count one. 10 minutes in, nitric oxide courses her veins. Count two. Alchemical drip, shoulders droop, mind drops. Count three. Breath stretches to 20 minutes. The ego's eye on the somber sky is forgotten. Or transcended. Awareness, free of fetters, expands, demands nothing more than to sit face to face with the moment. The whole moment. The entirety of the universe in this present moment. And this one. Then this one. Now and now. As a painting, she would appear as such. Red root in the aphotic earth. Orange womb billowing chi, microcosmic radiant solar disk, uplifting, empowering the mint pink heart whose throbbing tendrils weave through space and time, nourishing all she loves. The turquoise choker loosened, the soothsayer expressing the music of the spheres. An indigo eye breaches the primordial ocean. Petals of the violet lotus unfurl heavenward incandescent in starlight. And the nebulous lavender halo absorbs the blessings of her celestial kin, all in a single moment, a singular breath breathing for decades. 10. Awaken fingertips and toes. 9 rushes into the mouth, slowly out the nose. 8 stretches the back of the skull. Countdown continues. Awareness resides in the protective hull. 2 orbs gaze at the wood grain in the floor. The knotted shoulder is smarting once more. 4. Ears embrace, chirping on the breeze. 3. Mind in silent repose and ease. 2. The vigilant back may fold. Count 1. One. One. The awakened eye only ever sees one, and all one contains. The rayless earth, the vault of nebulous truths, chirping stars and birds, aching shoulder, delicate tooth, violet skull, the breaching lotus, wood grain unfurled, green tendrils, lost focus, all she loves at her fingertips, clear starshine, perpetual sun, all bound into one, one, one perpetual change, particle or wave, perpetual breath breathing, safely guarded within one moment, this perpetual moment, housing all dichotomy, duality shrouded in the benign absolute. Somnambulant psyche and soul never sleeping, hand in hand we go, a live sky clear and streaming above the sleeting of the dead and dying below, hand in hand we go. Climb aboard the vehicle of this one breathing breath, 1 to 10, 1 to 10, yet in the end, one was all she ever wanted. Thank you.
0: Thank you, Vicky. And as we give Vicky another hand, let's bring up John.
19: So this one requires a tiny bit of background, otherwise it'll sound insane. Recently, I've been reading a lot about narrative in game design. And on that there, while reading that, I found out about this concept in comic books called Blood in the Gutter. The blood in the gutter is what happens between the panels of a comic book, and it is 99% of what make comic books work. Whenever you see one panel and then the next, it's up to your brain to fill in all of the blood that happens on the page in the gaps between. After reading that, I became mildly obsessed, sitting up to 2 a.m. thinking about it and how it applies to life, and that's how this came about. There is space between the posts, an undiscovered country for the mind, sheltered in the shadows of boasts, endless stories for the curious to find. Real life happens outside the toasts, where we store the emotional clutter. Hope the audience ignore the ghosts, which flow as blood in the gutter. The obsession of showing the best self, we contort to package our lives unique, only to become another product on the shelf, hiding blemishes and character to critique. Editing acts as function, as social stealth, never be seen to stop or stutter. Blind, the watchers with gilded wealth, don't think of the blood in the gutter. These images feed my optimistic view. Can't help but give benefit of doubt. Imagine perfect stories from moments few, comparing when my joy is in drought. I craft your facade, glory in you, one that casts my worth in darkness utter, slowly braised in boredom of daily stew, drowning to blood in the gutter. I resolve to once more swim, to no longer hide failure behind shutter, to be grateful even though light dim, to proclaim and shout, no longer to mutter, to filter thoughts of a future grim, to embrace that given heart a flutter, for my days will be filled to brim with the magic of blood in the gutter.

0: This one really is it touches on the Second World War. It was a long war. Of course, nobody knew how long it was going to be. It was longer than the First World War. Nobody expected it. And this is a story about it. It's called Toronto 1943. It was a punishing winter, the city ice-wrapped and the news devastating halfway through the war. Ahead, the same despair as we'd endured already. It was just as well we did not know, hunched at streetcar stops in overcoats buttoned and collared to our ears, concrete's deep chill seeping through our leather soles, our scarves, breath damp and frostbitter at our mouths, and shopkeepers, numb and clumsy, clattering sandwich boards onto hungry sidewalks. And the clap of pigeon wings, compelling our eyes to the sullen sky. Who fathoms the thoughts of dismal men looking skyward? Mine breasted the icy North Atlantic to Dalton, Aileen's kid brother, plying a hostile version of the gray overarch, sometimes punching through the shroud that dumbs the din of war to pierce eternal blue. That heady ether soaking his letters that arrived to us. We were news hungry then, newsstands headline hawkers stricken silent on bereaved and weary streets. And Aileen waiting daily in our drafty house, scant coal in the bin and hoarfrost on the window panes, and her mother, Amanda, fiddling the staticky dial for snatches of news from Great Britain. And the baby kicking her tiny feet as if enraged. Then in March, suddenly, cherries at a fruit vendor's and a robin hopping on snow-rimed lawn, and had we known it, the war half done. And then Dalton died over the English Channel. And then Amanda died of a broken heart. And then I was called up.
1: Thank you, Callista. As we give Callista another hand, let's bring up Leo.

0: I wrote this in a writer's workshop, but we didn't have enough time to read it. So you all have to listen to me now. I think we had like 4 minutes to write this, and it's about me at 15. I liked them Japanese animes too much, so Chicago is the next best thing to Tokyo. I strolled up, I stared up at skyscrapers, balked at businessmen, spent all of my time watching stories about the power of friendship, and as I got lost in a crowd and stared at the faces of strangers, I wondered when I would find mine.
1: Thanks, Leo. And as we give Leo another hand, let's bring up Bruce.
2: So this is just a nod to writing poetry during Poetry Month. Squirrel away. I buried some thoughts around here somewhere. I was saving them for later. I've been nervously skittering everywhere, trying to find them now that I'm ready. For all this scurrying, I can't figure them out. The new ideas I covered and lost became the slow work of planting trees to scamper from branch to branch in within a few decades.
1: Thanks, Bruce. And as we give him another hand, let's bring up Allie.
3: Ammonite, coiled, curled, unfurled, a precious friend of mine, a prehistoric specter, a palimpsest of time. Ammonite, coiled, curled, unfurled, a precocious

0: precious friend of mine, a trace of ages past, inscribed in rock, fossilized in rhyme.
1: Thanks, Ellie. And as we give her another hand, let's bring up...
2: I just looked at it. Jane! Let's bring up Jane.
3: Whew, what a night. This one's a little bit dreamy. It's called Night Walk. In the theater, they will enter the femoral vein. An umbrella will push toward the heart to unfurl, fall in step with the blood's circulation. North going south, east heading west, but I did not stand where the tentacles connect. Where was that? Last night, I entered the intersection on foot, a fog enlightened by red and green, and could not find me. I loved the fog and snow spread across the ground, crusted of a piece in the park and down. I pressed my mitted hand into a snowbank, my aged mother in undress, the knobs of her spine, her scapula, the rack that drapes the skin and the snow, contoured, tucked, a white rug into the lap of the bench. Where would I put my feet? And when I pulled away my hand, a print, one thumb, broad palm, blunt paddle for fingers that could not last.
1: Thank you, Jane. And as we give Jane another hand, let's bring up Earl.
4: So this one's a lot more light and traditional and flowery than my other poetry. And I wrote it last night while I was out rocking my dog. It's about spring. And I realized that I woke up in the morning, there was snow on the ground. Maybe I should stick to the dark stuff. It's called Song of Spring. Sing to me, soft spring breeze, you wayward gypsy wind. Serenade the skeletal trees by frosty, forlorn tongue and chrome lips. Settle this ardent troubadour, soul of kinship, who descends riverbound below your silky hips, of summer's eve to taste your dripping sunlight lush. The fertile moon's passion, ripe, fresh, and curvaceous like a nude Venus, spreading sapling wings in fledgling flight from winter's frigid death grip. May you melt away the permafrost heart, tundra of weary, rigid bones, yearning for your boundless song of resurrection in the soul. Sing your Easter song of emergence and awaken my mortal sense to your dreams. Of bird song in grass fire, spices on the kissing wind. On April's bitter wine, I am drunk by your lukewarm, swooning scent. Serenade me, O song of spring, and dance me to your verdant summer's end. Thank you.
1: Thank you, Earl. And as we give Earl another hand, let's bring up Michael.
5: Hi. Sometimes after someone's gone, you have questions you might like to have had answers to. And this one's called Questions for My Mother. I have questions now that you're gone that you could never really answer, of course. And you were always so private. Your childhood seemed so happy with your brother and sister, your father, the surgeon, housemaids in London. Then at 13, death. Father gone, mother unable or unwilling to look after you all. You said you were glad they allowed you to see him in his coffin. It was the only way you could actually believe it. Then you began, alone, boarding school without brother or sister. How did you feel there? Was it a good experience? What did you learn? A successful entrance exam to Cambridge University, and then, as you blossomed, war. The second of world wars. For 5 years, you read a radar screen, day after day, hunting for men your age to be destroyed, and watching young men you could have dated crash into the English Channel. How did this change you? Did it harden you? You dated only one man, but your diary says you didn't really like him. Your friends became your life. You traveled to London in the middle of the bombing to make sure your mother was all right. Bombs each side of the house blew out the windows. Who were you by the end of the war? You followed your closest friend who had married a Canadian soldier to Montreal. Nothing mattered except friendship. You told me that your philosophy had become to drift, to go where life took you with no dreams, to drift. You hitchhiked alone to California. You hitchhiked alone to Florida. 5'10", slender, blonde, with the voice and carriage of Virginia Woolf. What was truly on your mind? And then my father, a boy from Paris, France, leaving youthful years under Nazi occupation, looking for careful adventure. What did you see? What did you feel, truly? 13 separations in 13 years. You could neither live with each other nor apart. As an aunt said, he was perhaps the only man ever able to seduce you. What you both saw, I do not know. You must have heard the whisper, how did those two get together? Was it simple? Was it calculated? Was it desperate? And then you had me. It was happiness, I felt it. My father left, and it was still happiness. What were your hopes? You did it well, no better mother. But you did not engage beyond. You were always over there, just a little too far away. Was I a future man who might crash into the channel? Was I half my father? Was I another member of humanity? Whether in Paris, London, or Montreal, you gave me my freedom to answer all questions unfettered. Free to roam Paris at 10, free to go to museums in London and sail my toy boat in the round pond in Hyde Park, free to be out from dawn to dusk in suburban Montreal. You never came to a school event, neither did my father. Why? I asked you once if people today would wonder at this. You said in your quiet British Virginia Woolf voice, directly, as if it should have been obvious, I gave you your freedom. How did you feel when I left home at 18? Did you understand? It was sudden, unannounced. You said nothing, and I feel terrible now. I have wondered at how you viewed the rest of my life. You were kind and nice, but you always seemed silently angry with me. Did I have what you might have wished for? Were you wishing I did more for you? You would not have wanted me to ask, and I respected your privacy. At the very end, I was able to ask you a final question. What are you thinking about? You looked at me and said your last word, chocolate, and then gave me a small, mischievous smile. That's it.
1: Thank you, Michael. And as we give Michael another hand, let's bring up Emily again.
2: Sorry? Oh, I'm sorry, I misunderstood. No, we're all going to sit here and wait for you to. Okay, let's bring up Meg.
6: I was going to bring a snow poem, but then I saw the snow this morning, so I brought a spring poem. There's a book by Robin Wall Kimmerer from about 10 plus years ago called Gathering Moss, A Natural and Cultural History of Mosses, and it's quite fascinating. Anyway, there are, three or four lines in this poem from that book that I had permission to quote. This is called Capture the Whispers. The vernal pool filled by snowmelt from moss-covered rocks reveals slow-acting secrets to a golden sea of trout lilies. Mosses are not elevator music. Their patient grandeur composes complex counterpoint from simple elements. Feather wisps of goblin's gold moss traverse damp soil, feed on reflected light from the pool, on the cloud's silver lining alone. Cells gleam in half-dark places like beads on a necklace. Their interior facets light up, turning sun into sugar. Salamanders exit the pool in summer, their breath streaming. The forest captures their whispers, weaves them into moss. It is so little, and yet it is enough.
1: Thank you, Meg. And as we give Meg another hand, let's bring up Blair.
7: Okay. The rain falls on the wicked man and the righteous man equally. The unconditional love of the air moving in and out of lungs. The soft and final touch of the earth gathering you back into herself, regardless. The blazing power of the sun warming and burning the day through time and space. These things I do not deserve or earn. They are given by the grace of divine providence. But for you, for love, for the love of humanity, I must fail and wrestle with the long line of ancestral demons, with the conflict between my heart and mind. I must train to walk the tightrope between truth and fantasy. I must dig into unknown depths to find new wells of forgiveness. I must contemplate the struggle between narcissism and empathy inside until I see myself, until we see each other, until heaven and hell are both tired and we can look into each other's eyes and just be like the falling rain, like the burning sun, like the ever-flowing water, until we are only soil and soul.
1: Thank you, Blair. As we give Blair another hand, let's bring up Joseph.
8: Hey, just one haiku this time. I've recently gotten really into looking at birds. I don't know if you do that, but it's really fun. It was something I wanted to do with my kids, and then I'm the one who got obsessed with it. So I'm probably going to write a lot of bird haiku, and this is one of them. So, killdeer call, a bit of rain in my coffee. Killdeer call, a bit of rain in my coffee. Thank you.
1: Thank Thank you, Joseph. And as we give Joseph another hand, let's bring up Liz.
9: This one is J, juice. Noun, 1, the liquid or moisture contained in something. 2, used in a variety of figurative speech. A, to refer to semen. B, after which a steady supply of moo juice is required before we get on to OJ. C, meaning power, influence, or respect within a group, e.g. the mother has no juice. D, to describe energy or lack thereof, e.g. the mother is out of juice. E, juice and cookies apparently implies basic unsatisfying food, which makes no sense given the lengths your kids would go to for these two particular food items, especially in combination. F, get the creative juices flowing? No sir, who has time for that? G, these kids are a pain in the ass, all right, but in the end, you have to admit, the juice is worth the squeeze.
1: Thank you, Liz. And as we give Liz another hand, let's bring up Dozy again.
10: These are so good. This is amazing. This one is about the power of an idea, and it's called vulnerability. Why does my brain want me to coexist with memories I would rather let go, like the ghosts of people I used to know? I'm looking for eternity in a single glance, as though life were some cosmic dance. But things go bad and our bodies rot, except for these ideas that I jot.
1: Thank you, Dozy. And as we give Dozy another hand, let's give yourselves and everybody else a hand for some wonderful readings this evening. And while I go find my poem to read to take us out of here, let's give Grace another hand, too, for taking great care. This is a little bit longer poem. It's 87 pages. It's still actually a work in progress, and I almost hesitated, but I just need to hear how it sounds in public to myself. I just need to kind of hear it live, I guess. It's called Poems in a Journal. In a very damp room, having written poems on the pages of this small, almost full journal, that journal somehow then set aside accidentally, and is as if almost lost, forgotten for at least 2 months or three or even more, found after in a very soggy place. Some still and murky water in a large coffee can behind the house. But then in the finding, pulled out of that wetness into process. Pages delicately pulled apart, all poems in it then transcribed, moved onto into another better, drier, more permanent place. Then, as if to track or mark or identify each poem in that journal, crossed out that large X, full page, corner to corner. There, reminding it had been moved, transcribed. The journal then still moist, sticky almost, maybe less than from the soggy place it was found, but instead more from the film of ink than shadow of time. And now finished, all poems done, that journal still wet, itself discarded, tossed away, composted as if buried, but unnoticed in that long process of copying, transcribing each and every poem to that other drier, safer place. In that old one, between all those pages, there was a single poem. Pages stuck together, not seen, not remembered, not crossed out, not transcribed. And that journal now tossed away. That single poem stuck, lying there. You might think dead inside it, but instead and indeed, a poem still breathing, now buried in my garden, a poem alive, as if planted, shooting new roots out to sprout into a new day, or another life again. Thanks. This was a wonderful night. What a hell of a way to spend music. And he spoke and there was music. Anyway, thank all of you for coming out. It's a beautiful way to spend our one day in this in National Poetry Month. So it was perfect. It was wonderful. I believe May 5th is the first Tuesday of the next month. So that will be when we're back here. So I look forward to seeing you then. Thank you all again. And you just heard in this second hour from, again, that second round of the April 7th and the Journey Continues open mic reading in that monthly series at the Elm Cafe. Readings by Dozy Ubozy, Marina Sorensen, Malcolm Cullen, Sarah Emtage, Laylee Jamali, Vicky Langele, John Mahan, Callista Markotich, Leo Roberts, Bruce Cudmore, Ali Dixon, Jane McDonald, Earl Collier, Michael Flaho, Meg Freer, Blair Richards, Koshleg, Joseph Elliott, Liz Huntley Jens, Dozy Ubozy, and then me. And you are and have been listening to Finding a Voice here on CFRC 101.9 FM. Located in Lower Carruthers Hall, Queen's University, Kingston, Ontario. My name is Bruce. Again, I'm here every Friday afternoon from 4 to 6 o'clock. We do stream live online as well at www.cfrc.ca. We are getting very close now to the end of the show, but I would like to share a few announcements with you about not a lot of time here, so probably just about the two festivals coming up. But the first thing I'd like to do is thank you very much for having tuned into the show today. Also would like to thank, heartfelt thanks to all those who participated in the event that evening, to our barista, Grace, who took great care of us, and of course to the M Cafe for always being such a caring and supportive host. Also, a quick reminder before we move on, I do upload each hour of this show to my personal blog space for it every week. When I get home at Finding a Voice on cfrcfm.wordpress.com, they will remain there for 3 years. Right now it is crowding 55 minutes after 5 o'clock. Before I get lost in all of this and forget, I do hope you can stay tuned to 2 hours of East Coast music and a show called Saltwater Music coming up right after this. I had mentioned that Skeleton Park Arts Festival starts this evening. What's happening this evening, too, I didn't elaborate on that. But if you look at go to their website, skeletonparkartsfest.ca, you will see the event that's happening tonight is actually a Walks of Life open mic run by Abby Louise. It is going to run from, I believe, 7 to 9 p.m. This evening. Doors usually open at 7, so they might open at like 6:30 or something like that. Anyway, it's at Next Church, 89 Coburn Street in Kingston. Of course. And again, the festival itself and the full schedule is at that website, skeletonparkartsfest.ca. The full schedule is there for the next 2 days that will be running. Just quickly mention, because I won't be able to do it next week, because I'll actually be there and not here. So there will be a pre-record here for this show next week. Poets at Art Fest 2026, this will be our 12th year as part of Art Fest Kingston. And it usually falls on a July 1st day, but because of where July 1st falls, this festival this year runs Friday, June the 26th from 9 a.m. to 8 p.m. through Sunday, June the 28th, 10 a.m. to 5 p.m. And there is a Facebook event page for the event, but it's going to feature an intuitive writing workshop to start it off on Friday, and then for the next 2 days with some open times in between, you're going to hear readings by 60 plus featured poets. So hope to see you there. If you can stop in and say hi if you're in the area. It's at City Park next weekend. Again, thanks. You guys have a great, great night.
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13: 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I'm your host, Nishan Tung. 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Featuring both known and lesser known musicians and poets, a special emphasis is placed on oddball, enigmatic, outsider artists whose work invokes dreamscapes and feelings of alienation, nostalgia, melancholy, existential unease, and yearning. 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

0: Guys, gals, non-binary pals, Different Circles is moving. 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Who knows? 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
2: 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I'm your host, Rob Carnell. 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

0: And tonight I open the show with brand new music from Kill Chicago. They just released a full-length album called The Next. That song was called Through the Walls. And we'll play one more song called Arena. But first I'll read a little bit about them. They sent some information along with the album. So the band consists of Greg Weber, Dylan Anthony, Matt Bowie, and Zach Atkinson. It says, what does it sound like to hit midlife at a running pace? Kill Chicago is the next is the answer. And it's described as, it says, fueled by Costco hot dogs and lower back pain. Fredericton, New Brunswick's Kill Chicago entered the studio last year with producer and friend Don Lavender of the Motor League to sort out the aftermath when life gets less colorful. Also says the album embraces themes of balance, acceptance, and the tipping point between who you thought you'd be and who you really are. Carving out the time to make an album was no easy feat, and Don's presence is felt throughout the album's loud, immersive choruses wrapped in honest, unpoetic lyrics. And this is after three buzzworthy releases and a pair of Music New Brunswick Awards for Album of the Year and Song of the Year. The next is a highly anticipated collaboration. So we'll play one more song for this. We'll play Arena. And you search Kill Chicago, and they're also on Instagram, Kill_Chicago. So we'll play one more song from them, and then we'll throw over to, we'll go to Joel Plaskett Emergency. They just put out a new song recently called Fill in the Blanks. And then we'll do Lee Rosevier and Roberta Harrison, a song called Ravens. And then we'll head over to Dee Hernandez, a little bit of a Spanish flavor. We'll do Odumele. And then we'll do a long set. We'll do Clever Hopes, a new song called Do It All Again. But first, this is Kill Chicago, and this is Arena here on CRC.
1: It's been 10 years since I saw you. The waitress smiles 'cause she's

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And that five-song set wrapped up with Clever Hopes. That was Do It All Again. For that, we had Dee Hernandez and Odumile. We had Lee Rosevier and Roberta Harrison teamed up for Ravens. We had Joel Plaskett, Emergency, a new song called Fill in the Blanks. And we had Kill Chicago, a song called Arena. They're from Fredericton. They just released their new full-length album called The Next. Now, next, a new song from Gus Christopherson called Love the Song. And I'll read a little bit more about that after another long set. We'll do also Jessica Ray and the Ramshackle Parade from their new EP, Foolish Heart. We'll do For You. From Chrissy Cochran, we'll do Her Name, her new EP, Fire Sign. The pre-order campaign for the vinyl is still going on, chrissycochran.com, from now till the end of the month. And we'll head over to Cassie and Maggie, The King's Shilling, name of a song from their album a couple years ago called Sterling Road. And we'll continue on with some long sets tonight. We'll do Jen Grant, a new song she put out earlier this year called Crazy. But first, this is a new song from Gus Christopherson called Love the Song.

Guys, gals, non-binary pals, different circles is moving. 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

A word that gets used a lot at a radio station is the verb broadcast, as in to broadcast. Ever wonder about the past and future tenses of that word? Are you tempted to say, I broadcasted my show, or my show will be broadcasted? Well, actually, most standard English dictionaries say that the past and future tenses of the word broadcast are exactly that, broadcast and not broadcasted. So, if in doubt, it's probably okay to say broadcasted, and there are a couple of dictionaries that allow for that, but you're probably safest saying, I have broadcast my show. You're listening to A Grammarphone with Daniel Wolfe.

And right about long set, we had Jen Grant with Crazy, a new song she put out earlier this year. Going back a couple years, we had Cassie and Maggie as the sister duo. With that was the album called Sterling Road. That song was called The King's Shilling. For that, we had new music, Chrissy Cochran, Her Name. For that, we had Jessica Ray and the Ramshackle Parade, For You. And before they opened up that set with Love the Song from Gus Christopherson, new single just released on June 18th. And he says the song asks a simple question: do I love the song because you played it for me, or do I love you because of the song? It's about those moments when music and human connection become impossible to separate. And Gus playing a couple of shows this week in St. John's, Newfoundland. I reposted a couple of them on Instagram for the followers out east. June 19th, so tonight, he said he's playing the station for a Outlaw Country Night with the Lost and Found, Texas Chainsaw, and the Psychobilly Cadillacs. Those are some good band names. So he's playing that tonight. And also he's playing tomorrow, June 20th, at Bannerman Park as part of the Tent City for Change event at 1 p.m. Sometimes we do have people listening outside the Kingston area, so I want to mention that, and I'll repost that on Instagram later tonight. And Gus also said he's got some more music coming later this summer or into the fall. So when he gets that, he'll share it along with me, and I'll have it on the show. So glad to see Gus getting a couple of shows on in St. John's this week. So up next, we'll go back to the music. We'll continue on with some all long sets tonight. We'll do new music from Aquaculture, a song called The Avenue. Then we have Mike Hargraves, Sunshine, the name of the song, featuring Jeff Kearns. Then we have Andrew McKelvey's Many Worlds, name of a band. We'll do Mira Era from them. And then we'll head over to Newfoundland, Reverend Dave and the Sin Eaters, a song called Lost and Found. And then we'll go back a few years, David Miles, and a song called Cry, Cry, Cry. But first, this is Aquaculture and a new song called The Avenue, here on CVRC.

My family has lived here for at least four generations. I'd like to share the surnames of other families, patriarchs and matriarchs, that I can remember. Bald, Tolliver, Brown, James, Bundy, Drummond, Fowler, Samuels, Cromwell, Lucas, Adams, Bennett, Tynes, Wise, Claiborne, Bernard, Mills, Clyke, Shepherd,

Hi, I'm Sheila Rogers, and I'm a proud CFRC alumna. I was here about 400 years ago or so, and well, let's just shave a zero off, shall we? 40 years plus. It was a wonderful experience to be a volunteer for Campus Community Radio. It's an experience I would urge you, if you possibly can, to experience yourself. It's wonderful. If you can't experience it, you can always donate to it. CFRC 101.9 FM in Kingston.

And that's David Miles with Cry, Cry, Cry. Before that, we had Reverend Dave and the Sin Eaters with Lost and Found, a song called Mira Era from Andrew McKelvey's Many Worlds. And then we had Mike Hargrave's song called Sunshine. And we had Aquaculture with The Avenue from him. And tonight, we're getting into the warm months now, so we'll do all long sets tonight. We'll go back different years for this next set. We'll do Thomas Stager from an album called Midwestern States. We'll do Spinning Dimes. Justin Rutledge, a few years ago, put out an album called Islands. He did a Tragically Hip cover in that, so we'll do his version of Nautical Disaster. We'll do Old Man Ludica, who's played Kingston before, and Justin played a couple years ago at the Skeleton Park Music Festival. Old Man Ludica's played a few times. He even did like an afternoon show a couple years ago. We'll do Easy Money from him. Dennis Ellsworth, we'll do Tomorrow is Red. Then we'll head over to PEI and Nathan Wiley and a song called Heatseeker. But first, this is Thomas Stager and Spinning Dimes.

Hello and welcome to Salt Licht in Rapture. I'm your host, Nishan Tung. Salt Licht in Rapture is a sonic exploration of, to quote Virginia Woolf,

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And that was Nathan Wiley with Heatseeker. We had Dennis Ellsworth with Tomorrow Is Red. Old Man Ludica in there with Easy Money. Justin Rutledge with Cover of the Hips, Nautical Disaster. And Thomas Stager in there kicking off that long set with Spinning Dimes. And up next, we'll head over to Arsonist. A song from her. We'll do 13 Equals 30. And then we'll go over to Ian Foster from, I think, about 4 or 5 years ago. A song called The Roaring Twenties. That was from his album, Close to the Bone. And then we'll go over to Jason Haywood and the Gold Rush, Wasting My Time. Then we'll head over to New Brunswick, Free to Grow, Along for the Ride. And then we'll have an instrumental track from Catherine Mahler, some fiddle music. We'll do a New Beginnings medley. That's from her album, Sheila's Brush. So we've got a mix of music and mix of different genres in this next set. Up first, Arsonist and 13 Equals 30.

And that was Catherine Mahler in there with some fiddle music. We had New Beginnings Medley, the name of that one. Free to Grow with a Long for the Ride. Jason Haywood and the Gold Rush, Wasting My Time. Ian Foster in there with the Roaring Twenties. Arsonists kick off that

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Good evening and welcome to Salt Lake in Rapture. I'm your host, Nishan. I've got a kind of grungy and gloomy mix in store for you tonight with some of my favorite tracks from Johnny Thunders, Hole, Alice in Chains, Dax Riggs, Elliott Smith, and outsider artist Daniel Johnston, just to name a few. And I'm going to start the hour off with a track called Child Psychology from Black Box Recorder's debut album, England Made Me, which was released in 1998.

to do with the outside world. I was happy being quiet. But of course, they wouldn't leave me alone. My parents tried every trick in the book, from speech therapists to child psychologists. They even tried bribery. I could have anything, as long as I said it out loud.

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To peel away the next layer of deceit and see what new surprises lay in store. My school reports that I showed